0: The midterms are almost here, and Republicans could be in deep trouble. Polls show Democrats leading in key races. Tonight, Rob Finnerty on Newsmax reveals the growing threat from the DSA and the radical left. With less than 60 days to go, Finnerty says it's time for the GOP to hit the panic button. The House may go, and control of the Senate is up for grabs. Gas prices, mortgage rates, health care, and out-of-control national debt. Americans are angry. And Newsmax shows you how the progressive left wants total control of Congress. Tallarico, El Sayed, AOC, Bernie Sanders. Finnerty reveals President Trump's secret plan to fight back. Don't miss Finnerty tonight at 8 p.m. Eastern on Newsmax. 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

0: Now, it's Red Eye Radio. Gary McNamara and Eric Harley talk about everything from politics to social issues and news of the day. Whether you're up late or you're just starting your day, welcome to the show. From the Relief Factor Studios, this is Red Eye Radio.
1: All across America, we are Red Eye Radio. I am Gary McNamara. Eric has the morning off. It's me and you. And let's start the show where we started it yesterday. Just a little bit of a update. And if you didn't catch the beginning of yesterday's show, I was talking about on vacation that I love YouTube. And by the way, it may be exclusively YouTube now between now and till after Election Day, because any other streaming channel I go to, I forgot where I was today. I was on some streaming channel today. Every single commercial was either Tallarico or Paxton here in Texas. Every single commercial, every single break. So if they had a 4-minute break, everything would be a Tallarico

0: En garde!
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2: Back against Big Tech's warning. If the unreleased models are scary enough that you think you should slow down, I support your decision to be responsible. But stop pretending you need anyone else's permission.
3: Vermont U.S. Senator Bernie Sanders and former Trump strategist Steve Bannon have been coming together to rally against the progression of AI without any regulations. Whistleblower and former Anthropic researcher Jacob Coxon coming forward in a post on X last week. He's the one who warned artificial intelligence developers have been preoccupied with winning the technological race against China and neglecting concerns about humanity's future. He told Fox's Sean Hannity, the technology has a mind of its own.
4: Nuclear weapons, you discussed, could be used for good or evil, but AI is the only technology that can use itself. So no matter what we want, whether we want to use it for good and get there first, the AI wants things itself, and that's what makes it so unique as a technology in ways, so uniquely terrifying.
3: And President Trump has called the concerns a hoax and a sick conspiracy. Republicans and Democrats in Congress say they plan to consider regulations while acknowledging that America must keep its competitive edge against China. I'm Sue Guzman.
5: How did I lose weight? And I did. Lean, right here. I did. I love this stuff. Listen, Brickhouse Nutrition been with me for a long time. So chatting with Miles. I'm up at like 235. True story. I never minded being 235, but you know what minded? 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
6: 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Gary McNamara and Eric Harley talk about everything from politics to social issues and news of the day. 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
7: All across America, we are Red Eye Radio. I am Gary McNamara. Eric has the morning off. It's me and you. And let's start the show where we started it yesterday. Just a little bit of a update, and if you didn't catch the beginning of yesterday's show, I was talking about on vacation that I love YouTube. And by the way, it may be exclusively YouTube now between now and till after Election Day, because any other streaming channel I go to. I forgot where I was today. I was on some streaming channel today. Every single commercial was either Tallarico or Paxton here in Texas. Every single commercial, every single break. So if they had a 4-minute break, everything would be a Tallarico or a Paxton commercial, and then another Tallarico, and then another Paxton. And I'm like, I can't do this, and I cannot do this until Election Day. And

0: I love YouTube because I actually pay the money and I get no commercials. Unless the commercial is embedded inside the actual, you know, YouTube video that the content creator, you know, for a second says, oh, okay, I want to sell this to you. But otherwise, YouTube puts no commercials in there. And so I watch a lot of YouTube. And last week I was saying I was doing a ton of recreational reading, and I like doing two or three things at once. So as I'm reading, I also have YouTube on. And all of a sudden, boom, I don't know what kicked off the algorithm, but it was something. I think the first one was on what life was like in the United States before electricity. And it was just fascinating. And then they went into what life, and by the way, it was fascinating because they talked about, people don't understand, it was complete darkness and just how electricity changed everything in the culture. And then they got to fireplaces, which then, you know, turned into the, you know, the iron stoves that, you know, the iron would heat up and actually, you know, be much more efficient in heating a home. And they started, they went all the way back. They went back to Native Americans and how they stayed, you know, how they stayed warm in brutal cold. And so it went to, you know, and these were different videos. And I was fact checking. I stopped my recreational reading and started fact checking. I wonder if that's true. A lot of it I knew, but the things I hadn't heard about, I go, let me fact check this. And the vast majority of it turned out to be true. You know, how we lived without technology. And so it was started with electricity and then fireplaces and then the, you know, the standardization of standard oil, the standardization of kerosene, which then led to oil and, you know, the automobile and then electricity, which eventually led to, you know, Willis Carrier and the invention of air conditioning and how that changed everything. That changed the political power structure of the United States and how air conditioning, that you would not have you would not have the population in the South if it wasn't for air conditioning. And then it went into plumbing and into modern sewage treatment and what it was like before the invention of the flush toilet. But the thing I wanted to bring up is I've always said that, I started thinking about this when I was watching Pete Buttigieg the other day talking about that, you know, the Supreme Court is just so partisan and so broken that it needs to expand and have six more justices. And there's no pushback. The people in the media are completely clueless because you could easily push back and go, explain, what do you mean? What is the ruling that made you believe that they should expand it? They don't do that. And they don't sit there and get in and go, do you know anything about the legal system? Do you know anything about what was it? Because if you look at the Supreme Court and you look at the people that aren't abiding by what the law is, the vast majority of the time, I'd probably say 95%, the ones who do not follow what the law is and wish to interpret the law is the left. And they admit it. And as you have seen with Justice Jackson, some of the opinions that she has had, even the liberal justices are like, this person's whacked. And, but you do not have, and we've talked about, you know, the media today. And one thing that we talked about when Barry Weiss took over CBS, we said, are you going to have people that are engineers, people that actually know how to build things? Are you actually going to have lawyers that understand and aren't playing the political partisanship game that will play devil's advocate and say, not even devil's advocate, but fact check? And we've always said that it's really amazing that you never see a president that is, you know, that sits down and says, I want to tell people what I believe about economics. You know more about how Eric and I believe on economics than you do any president. They're not, they never feel that they're forced to explain. They throw out a lot of, you know, meme kind of quotes or whatever, but they're never forced to explain, this is how I believe an economy runs. I find that reprehensible. But I think the majority of people in the mainstream media, they're just not capable. They don't have the knowledge or experience. They don't understand so many of these, you know, particular concepts. And I was like, we get fact checked way more often, even by people that agree with us. For example, we were talking about the toilets yesterday. I called it a S pipe. And somebody said, no, it's not an S pipe. It's a J pipe. And I burst out laughing when I saw that. I go, that's pretty funny. Actually, it's not. It's called a toilet has an S curve inside the porcelain called an S curve or a P curve. That's inside the porcelain base of the toilet. So it actually isn't a pipe. And I said pipe, and I was wrong on that particular case. But they were talking about this in the fact that that was a huge invention because it kept gases from the sewer from coming back up that could cause explosions inside of a house, not to mention the smell that it would bring in. And so you actually have a J-pipe is what you have under your sink. All right, so, but it was interesting that somebody brought that up to me yesterday. I'm like, man, we get fact-checked on everything. And it started when Eric and I, way a long time ago, over 21 years ago, started working together. And we were only on the, probably less than 2 months, I'm going to say. And one of us said, you know, it's over. And of course, if you say it's over, of course, one of us, and I can't remember who said it, one of us is going to bring up the quote from Animal House. Over? Was it over when the Germans bombed Pearl Harbor? You know. And which, of course, is a line from Animal House. And we both laughed. And we were new, you know, even though Eric and I had worked together. No, we had not worked together. We were both new on the air, even though we had worked together. He had worked on the show. And people knew what his, you know, sarcasm was. And I had done local talk, and I figured people knew what my sarcasm was. They didn't, and people were furious. You guys are idiots. You don't even know that it was the Japanese that bombed Pearl Harbor. It was hilarious. I mean, we got dozens and dozens, maybe 100. And it was pure sarcasm. Again, it was the quote from Animal House, so we had to explain it. We go, no, apparently, you're saying we're idiots, yet you don't know probably one of the most well-known quotes that came from Animal House. And if you don't know the most important quotes from Animal House, we don't want to deal with you. So there you go. But I, you know, it was just, it was, for me, it was wonderful because it was fascinating because it got into the history of electricity, the history of refrigeration, the history of air conditioning, the history of central heating, how architecture has changed, how people used outhouses, the whole thing of, you know, of outhouses, modern, you know, sewage treatment, plants, the automobile, oil, just everything that has given us this lifestyle that we have today. And I really can relate to it because my father's 100 years old and a significant portion of the country when my father was born. In fact, my father would have been 20 years old and still a significant portion of the South still didn't have indoor toilets in rural areas. And in rural areas across the country, they didn't have it. And the point was, we've got whiny, spoiled brat people walk. My life is so hard. My life is so hard. My life is so hard. You know, you really are filled with gratitude if you understand history, if you know history. And so one of the things I said was, you know, we always talk about they need to teach history. And it's always sort of based on that people should know the Constitution of the United States because we find it incredible. These people say this country sucks. Well, let's talk about why it sucks. Let's talk about the Constitution. I don't know anything about the Constitution. I can't even tell you what the three branches of government are. Well, then how do you know the country sucks? Because I don't have everything that I want. Oh. So that's how you judge it. But when you have no perspective about history, you just assume that these things just appear. and they appear in the same degree in any type of society. And again, as I said, maybe it was Christmas in July from Hallmark a couple of months ago, but I told Eric, I go, Dickens was right. In A Christmas Carol. Absolutely right. Biggest two things you worry about, ignorance and want. Because that's what has created a significant portion of the entitlement society that we see today. And if you know history, and like I said, not just constitutional history, but actually the history, and I didn't learn it. I didn't know that in my history classes even. And I thought I had a pretty good education, except for college. When I actually had to pay for it, that's when it went downhill. But I never learned that stuff. You know, nobody ever taught, okay, now I will say this. I did in Boy Scouts learn a lot of it. Conservation of natural resources. I remember from one of my projects for my merit badges, I actually went to a sewage treatment plant. Because once I realized, and you actually learned about the history of plumbing, and once you realized what they had and how modern sewage treatment plants and water, you know, filtration plants, you know, to give you great drinking water, how that just changed society incredibly, in an incredible way. And once you realize, you know, I was fascinated. What is the technology? How does it actually work? I remember that when I was a machinist, there was this one place. In fact, it's a place where I used to spin records. I know that's how old I am. Spun records there. And there was a guy there, and I was obsessed with talking to the guy. Why? He was an engineer at a sewage treatment plant. So I had all these questions. So what do you do with those acetylene tanks? If there's a blockage, you send someone down there. I was, you know, fascinated with that because of how it changed all these things, how it changed society incredibly. And I didn't know. One thing I didn't know that I found out this weekend, I had no idea. No idea. And I did some research. I go, really? That the reason that the summer blockbuster films, where did that come from? It came from one of the first commercial entities to have air conditioning was a movie theater. And so people would go to the movie theater because what was it, like 1962 or 65 or something? Only like 12% of people had air conditioning. And it got up to like 50% by 1980 or 85. And now it's like over 90% of homes in the United States, residents in the United States, have air conditioning. So even back in the 40s and the 50s and the 60s, they advertised, we have air conditioning. But really in the 20s and 30s, when nobody had it, that's when air conditioning started going into the theaters first, after industry and whatever commercial entities needed it. And then as the technology got better, they were able to make, because the first air conditioners were huge, monstrous things for industry. And once the technology got better, one of the first places it got them was movie theaters. And then Hollywood went, okay, well, let's do the best movies over the summertime when the air conditioning's there. Draw people in. So, yeah, just fascinating. But I look at it and go, people don't have gratitude. And I will say this, I go through life every single day with this incredible amount of gratitude based on knowing, number one, what they had 100 years ago, 150 years ago, and what we have now. And every day, just from this point, I go, thank God I was born now. And don't even talk about medicine, how medicine has changed. I learned that from reading the book on the Lewis and Clark expedition about the late 1700s. People were paranoid about dying. Young people were. You broke an arm, you got an infection, you could die from it. And we walk around that life is so hard today. Well, how do you get away with that? How do you justify that in your mind? Ignorance. You have no idea how people used to live. We got a good show ahead. Man, there's so many crazy things going on. Of course, we have a good time talking about it because it's insane, but it is still all serious. That all coming up. We are Red Eye Radio.
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Here at iRadio, I'm Gary McNamara. Eric has morning off. Oh, just one thing. Not going to get into details of it, but if you want to know of the worst job ever, before we had technology, it was the night soil men. So you can look that up, night soil men. I'll just give you an idea without getting too disgusting in any kind of way. Before there was modern plumbing, especially in the cities where people lived very close together and there were no bathrooms, let's just say they went whatever they could and they left all the remains in cesspools in the backyard or wherever. They had a container of it, and the night soil men would come around at night so nobody would have to see it. And they would jump down in it and shovel it all out into open wagons. And that's all I'm going to say about that. Have I gone into... Is that enough detail? All right, yes. I may want to have a snack later on and... I want to be able to finish my coffee here, but man, we live in great times.

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10: And I'm Gary McNamara. 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Just a brief moment, I'd like to tell you about somebody. I had a former boss pass away the other day. His name was Charlie Stone. People who live in Sioux City, Iowa know exactly who I'm talking about. I can't even tell you how many decades he was a talk show host and radio personality in Sioux City. I know he got into radio in 1968. And before that, he was a cop. And he was my boss for the time that I worked at our great affiliate, WROK, in Rockford, Illinois. And when I found out the other day that he had passed away, it was really interesting because I've always thought that the greatest legacy, this is just for me, maybe different for other people, but for me, the greatest legacy is when I hear that you passed away and I'm immediately sad, and then I think about you and a great big smile comes on my face because I think of all the great hilarious memories. And I have the most hilarious memories. He was the most gentle and hilarious people I've ever met in radio. And I always go back to when I was working with him. I can't stop laughing. It was the funniest thing ever. We did this big promotion where we promoted it, a non-alcoholic New Year. And they do that in a lot of cities now, the non-alcoholic New Year's and all this. So we do this thing, non-alcoholic New Year. We've got our mobile studio out there. Already, nobody shows. I mean, I'm not kidding. There were a couple of dozen people. Nobody showed. It's like, I remember driving him back. He turns to me. He goes, I guess everybody wants an alcohol New Year's. And it was, maybe it wasn't what he said. It was the look in his face when he looked at me. But I'll never forget, there we are, Brad. Come on out. It's a bunch of, right? And there were vendors and everything else, and nobody was there. Sorry. If we can't have alcohol, we're not going to celebrate a New Year. And that's just one of the many memories, but that's the one that sticks in my head as we're driving. I never forget, I was driving him back. Remember, I picked him up at his house. His wife, Sandy, just great memories. And he wasn't my boss for a real long time, probably less than a year. And it was just packed full of just great memories and just laughter, just great laughter. So I just wanted to mention that because there are great memories. You know, this is, in 2.5 weeks, it will be 37 years I've been in talk radio. And what is it, 45 in radio? 45, 46, something like that, years. And like everything in life, you know, your life, when you look back at your life, it's memories. And in your career, it's memories. And, you know, as we talked about last hour, just because of, you know, this time in history when we were born, you know, my God, I mean, it's thank you, God, for... for not letting me be born 200, 300 years ago. It's a much easier life. But, I mean, the memories that I have and the people that have given me such great, sweet memories in a very, very competitive business. I mean, this is a competitive business. It really is. It can be a very competitive, very cutthroat business. And to look back at it and, you know, I don't know whether all people think this way, but really the bad stuff sort of disappears. Not that you don't realize it's there, because if you ask me, and I saw Jeff Foxworthy, I saw just on YouTube again yesterday, Jeff Foxworthy, the latest thing about getting old. And he goes, I'd rather be this age. He goes, the body isn't what it was, but the mind is much better. And it's so true. I would rather be this age than any age I've ever been. And what he said was absolutely true. Of course, the body isn't what it was. In fact, let me see. At 10 o'clock tomorrow morning, I have to be at the cardiologist. Everything's fine. He's just, I got a new primary doctor, and it's like they run you through the whole thing. Well, we need a baseline. And it's fine. I'm fine with it. You know, it's, you know, they want to, you know, check my, check that old ticker out. That's fine with me. I look back and I go, you know, you remember so many of the sweet memories and you don't remember the seriousness of how you wondered if you were going to have a job the next day. And I'm happy it's that way because I'm happy that it's the great memories that stay with me. But when I actually think about it, I'm like, no, I'd rather be where I am right now. And I've always been that way. Now, I don't know if I make it to 90. I may not be that way at 90. I might not say, this is the best time of my life. What did you do today? Well, sat out on the porch, drank and listened to music and watched the sunset. Read a book. The memories are great. And thanks, Charlie, and rest in peace to my former boss. I said my old boss. I should say my former boss. All right, you ready? I love this. Oh, no, let's go to this first here because I will tell you that I only saw this when I woke up. So, again, on any type of Supreme Court decision, even though it's not a final Supreme Court decision at all, I just wanted to address it. I only saw this when I woke up, so I might be missing something. I've gone through about five different stories on the analysis of it, including SCOTUS blog, Amy Howe's SCOTUS blog on it. And I'm reading the headline here, Supreme Court denies Trump administration's request to implement parts of the rule on mail-in voting. This was not a final decision in any way. It simply said that the injunction that a lower court put in saying you can't put this in yet stays. And you had Kavanaugh come out and say, well, probably it's going to succeed, but if you put it in right now, it's going to cause chaos in the states. You had Justice Alito and Clarence Thomas dissented from the court's ruling. And they, you know, they said, well, some of the challengers in the dispute don't have a legal right to sue, while the remainder are pursuing a claim that they believe is a Hail Mary pass and rarely succeeds. What they're saying is that not the executive order, but the ruling from the post office can make those rulings if they wish to, is what they're saying. It seems to be that's what they're saying. But again, it's not a final decision. And the rest who said, no, the stay stays in, really didn't give an explanation of why they did it. So, but with Kavanaugh coming out and saying, well, it's likely to succeed, but it's going to cause chaos as close to an election. He didn't explain what chaos. I'm just telling you what they said. And so it's very tough for me to come to a legal conclusion about whether it's right or wrong constitutionally on a decision that isn't the final decision on the merits of the actual case. So that's where we are now. The one thing, and I'll get to that story later on. I think it was Fox had the story. This just popped into my mind now. That did I save it? Because it sort of relates to it. And if this is the direction that they're going, I think it's a good way to go. And this is where the Republicans may try to get through the voter ID with reconciliation. But it won't be the entire bill. It'll be the bill that has the support, which would be you have to be a citizen and you got to be a citizen to vote and voter ID. And here it is. Yeah. Inside House Republicans plan to end run Democrat opposition and pass the Trump-backed voter ID. Congressional Republicans have a plan to pass key portions of the Safeguarding American Voter Eligibility Save Act at the before the end of the year. The election integrity bill, backed by President Donald Trump and fiercely opposed by Democrats, has stalled in Congress, where Senate Majority Leader John Thune has been reluctant to call it up for a vote, given that it's all assured to fail. At least several Democrats would be needed to reach the Senate's 60-vote threshold. Speaker Mike Johnson is now pushing Republicans to pass the bill's main mandates via the budget reconciliation process, which allows a party in power to pass sweeping fiscal policy without input from the majority due to the sidelining of the Senate filibuster. Representative Brian Steele of Wisconsin, chairman of the committee, is tasked with overseeing how that part of the bill gets done. I'd rather pass the Save America Act, but recognizing that the Senate might not be able to get that done with the 60-vote threshold, let's leverage the parliamentary procedure, bring the threshold down to 50, and get some really common-sense reforms done, he told Fox News Digital, Steele did in an interview. I've been having great conversations with my colleagues in the administration. Steele told Fox News Digital he hoped Congress could pass a reconciliation bill with parts of the Save America Act before the November midterm elections, but conceded the clock is ticking down very quickly. Let me see here. You have to be a citizen to vote, and voter ID, which isn't the entire bill. But I think most Republicans would vote for that. From what I know, Republicans will vote for it. And if you can get everybody on the, well, you pass the bill, and then you can say Democrats don't want voter ID right before the election. So. And we had suggested if you can get parts of it done, get parts of it done. Just go to the voter ID. Go to the part that's an absolute slam dunk and get that done. Citizen to vote in federal elections and voter ID. That's where you've got close to 80%, including the majority of Democrats that agree with that. And then you can get Democrats on the side of not doing the right thing. So we'll see if they go with that. That wasn't really widespread at all. I didn't see a lot of discussion on that. I mean, Fox was the only one that I saw that had it. Maybe somebody else did, but I had seen that just Fox had it. We are Red Eye Radio.
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We're Red Eye Radio. He is Eric Harley, and I'm Gary McNamara. Oh, most important part about when we were talking about parts of the Save America Act, trying to get it through reconciliation, which would mean just 50 votes, not the 60-vote margin. And everybody knows, and I know probably I've already got some responses on it, because everybody knows that when you talk reconciliation, it has to be something about the budget. There has to be money involved in it somewhere. You just can't pass any bill with reconciliation. It's for budget items. And so the question would be, okay, well, if you're saying voter ID and, you know, a citizenship requirement, what does that have to do with money? The proponents said the portions of the Save America Act could arguably get through that filtration process by affecting funds going to states via the Help America Vote Act, a 2002 era election reform law. We could free up those funds or enhance those funds for states to do those post-election audits, which is really important part of election integrity. You can do the same in regards to photo ID, adding that making real ID the standard could also effectively impact the citizenship mandate. Effectively, when an individual gets real ID, they are proving their citizenship. And so if there's money, or in this reconciliation bill, if they add money to it, or they probably could take away money or add money or just say this money is now going to be spent, that's how you get it through the parliamentarian. So, again, the devil is in the details of how the bill is written, and we don't have any of that at this moment. This is all the goal of where they wish to go on it. And I think it's something that you should do, and I think, I don't know if they can get it done. I don't know if they can get it done before the election, but it's something that Eric and I had said, look, if you can get it done through reconciliation, and you can get the major portions where you know you've got complete and total Republican support on voter ID, then do it. Get what you can do and use it as a hammer on the Democrats, because there really isn't. Yeah, there isn't. I don't think there's more of a slam dunk issue. And why? Because it's about fraud. It's about the potential of fraud. And it's about integrity of elections. It doesn't matter whether there are a million people or two dozen doing it. People understand that you put locks on your doors, and it's a good thing to put a lock on your door, even though the odds are nobody's ever going to try to come through your door.

0: En garde!
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6: 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Gary McNamara and Eric Harley talk about everything from politics to social issues and news of the day. 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
7: All across America, we are Red Eye Radio. He is Eric Harley and I'm Gary McNamara. Eric has the morning off. I'm here with you. It's pretty obvious, huh? Probably pretty redundant just saying that to begin with. You ready for this one? Getting into the mind of a socialist. This is beautiful. This is audio from an interview done by Florida Democratic Senate nominee Angie Dixon, an avowed socialist, who owns two homes and made at least $270,000 last year. And she is, well, she's upset of the injustice of having to pay taxes on her money. Here it is. Okay. Listen to this.
8: Like, why are we subsidizing the lifestyles of these billionaires? Like, crazy. They can afford to pay their fair share. There were 88 companies last year, corporations that made $105 billion. They paid zero in federal taxes. Zero.
9: What?
8: Meanwhile, your girl over here is on a payment. I'm on a payment plan, Melissa, to pay the IRS $12,000 back.
9: Because the math is not my thing, and I'm not really good at math.
8: And listen, I ain't made $105 billion, but you making me pay $12,000 to the feds? Like, really? That's what we're doing? And they already took some of the taxes away. Anyway, I paid over $10,000. It's crazy. Mess, yeah. But that is why I'm saying, like, the politicians in Washington, they are only looking out for these corporations. Why are we subsidizing?
7: So there you go. All right. So here's the article. This is beautiful. Florida Democratic Senate nominee Angie Dixon, a Democratic socialist who owns two homes and made at least $270,000 from her jobs and investments last year, in addition to her husband's unpublished income, is lamenting the injustice of having to pay taxes. Nixon's income, which he detailed in financial disclosures, includes rent from one of her properties, her income as a state representative, her earnings from a Maine consulting firm, and her salary as a director of a nonprofit that works to mobilize black voters. Her income is likely even

0: higher than reported because she is not required to publicly disclose the income earned by her husband, who owns and operates what appears to be a car repair business. Nixon's personal income in 2025 came in at well over five times the median income of the average American worker. Yet she failed to set aside enough of her substantial earnings to pay her taxes and repay her student loans. The dues-paying Democrat socialist, is a Washington Beacon making the case that she's paying her dues to be a Democratic socialist, reported in her latest disclosure submitted in Florida that as of August 5th, she owes nearly $14,000 in unpaid taxes to the IRS and on top of $17,600 in unpaid federal student loans. Nixon's unpaid taxes and student loan debts are a drop in the bucket compared to the extraordinary and diversified income she earned in 2025. And as you heard, she said, your girl over here is on a payment plan to pay the IRS $12,000 back. And listen, I ain't made $105 billion, but you're making me pay $12,000 to the feds? Like, really? That's what we're doing? She said, and they already took some of the taxes away anyway. I paid over $10,000. Now, as we know, anybody knows if you've, you know, done any type of gig work or whatever. People with freelance, consulting, or rental income are required by law to prepay their federal and state taxes since these taxes are not withdrawn from their paychecks, as happens with a W-2 job. We all know that. Taxpayers who cannot pay their taxes after they file must enter a repayment plan or face liens, seizures, or other penalties. The payment plan involves significant penalties for not paying your taxes, you know, the four times a year when you can prepay your taxes. I get it every year from TurboTax. And they always throw on, I'm like, they have an amount. I go, what are you talking about? I've since I've been on TurboTax, I've never paid the amount that they've told me I need to pay, you know, quarterly from just other things that I'm in. And it's just like they way overestimate. I mean, way overestimate. But you're always careful and you figure it out because you don't want to have to pay the penalties on it. Nixon, who says billionaires are tax cheats who refuse to pay their fair share, has a long history of tax delinquency. The Florida Department of Revenue slapped her personal company, the Moxie Group LLC, with three warrants for delinquent sales taxes from 2017 through 2021, totaling $4,400 in taxes, penalties, and interest. Each of the warrants, which have since been satisfied in full, was mailed to Nixon's secondary home, though which she now earns a steady stream of rental income. The delinquent sales tax may be tied to Nixon's various race-focused business initiatives. She has co-authored a children's book about black hair and opened Cafe Resistance, a Black Panther-focused coffee shop and bookstore that contains a shrine, like wall, devoted to violent black militants, including cop killers. As for Nixon's unpaid federal student loan, she says she won't repay it. In October of 2023, when Congress ended the pandemic-era student loan moratorium, Nixon, a University of Florida graduate, declared on Facebook she was, quote, above, end of quote, paying back her educational debts. Dear student loans, it's above me now, she wrote. I don't want to pay it back. Education is supposed to be free. Nixon added in a comment to her post that her student debt is only $16K and that she's being petty. Annual in-state tuition at the University of Florida in 2007, the year Nixon graduated with a political science degree, was $3,200. Public records indicate Nixon's pettiness surrounding her unpaid federal student loan debt persists. Nixon filed a financial affidavit when she sued for divorce in 2024, showing she made more than $164,000 in 2023, but budgeted none of her earnings to repay her student loans. Interest has since resumed accruing on Nixon's unpaid federal student debt, which has climbed up to $17,000, according to her latest financial disclosure with the state of Florida. Nixon has since called off her divorce. She told Florida Politics in August that she reconciled with her husband shortly after filing for divorce in 2024. Court records show she voluntarily dismissed her case on August 24th. Nixon appears to have taken steps to conceal her unpaid taxes and student loan debts from voters. She did not disclose either of those debts in the financial disclosure she filed with the Senate in August. Paul Karamir, a attorney with the watchdog group National Legal and Policy Center, said Nixon's omission of her IRS tax debt and student loan debts violate Senate rules requiring disclosure of debts exceeding $10,000. She has not returned a request for comment. There, you want to get into the mind of a socialist? There you go, right there. I have no obligation. Forget about taxes. I have no obligation to pay my debts. Somebody else should pay them. I am making five times. She made $270,000 last year. It's like five times, you know, the average person, what they make in the United States. Five times, and calls it an injustice for her to pay back what she owes and to pay her taxes. By the way, I've said there's two things that Americans don't like when politicians are involved in fraud and when politicians don't pay their taxes. And here she is promoting it as a badge of honor. That's what socialists do. You pay for me. So she has to pick out, you know, who the oppressor is, right? She's a victim. You know, we've talked about this a lot, about the Democratic Party and their victim-oppressor relationship and how far it goes and how it expands. And we said that's the problem long-term for the Democrat Party, that they keep splitting up because they keep finding, you know, more victims, and therefore you need more oppressors. The oppressors here are billionaires, are corporations, and who, what's she a victim of? She's a victim of her own decision not to pay her taxes and not to pay the student loan that she took out. That's what makes her a victim. She's a victim because she doesn't want to pay her taxes. Yeah, the silence says it all there. That was an effective pause. Like, come on. You want a sense of entitlement? There it is right there. You have to pay your taxes. I don't have to pay mine. It's unfair and unjust. And nothing is unfair and unjust. She's saying, I am above paying my student loan. And I am above paying my taxes. And then she tries to make the case, you know, I've had to pay more than the taxes I've just owed. Yeah, that's tax law. If you earn money outside of a W-2, you got to pay four times a year. If you end up owing at the end and can't pay it in full and have to go on a payment plan, there's going to be penalties and interest on that. I remember the panic. This goes back about 20 years ago. There I am. I get home from work. I was doing my local show. I was, yeah, it had to be over 20 years ago because I was in my townhouse still. I hadn't built my house. And there it is, and this big envelope from the IRS. And I went, oh, no. And I opened it up, and it said I owed like $7,000 or something like that. And I'm like, there's no way this is right. And I absolutely panicked. And immediately I went home. I don't think I ate. I don't think I had a glass of water. I got all my files. Now everything's online or in a cloud or on digital in my inside my computer. But back then it was all on paper. Within an hour, you would have thought that a hurricane hit my living room. There were papers all over the place. What happened was I simply put one amount on the wrong line on my on the form. That was it. And because I put that wrong, I forgot what the amount was, but the penalty was like $5,000. It's like, whoa. So the next morning, I called the IRS. And within 30 seconds, she figured, she goes, within 30 seconds, I told her, she goes, yep, you're right. Sorry. Everything's cool. I'll take care of it at my end. And I went, yeah, but it says that I have to send a letter to you with everything. And if I don't send the letter, I'm admitting that I owe it. Now, I found out later from a tax attorney, you don't owe it if you don't send it back. You only owe what you owe. You don't owe a mistake. And she said, no, I'll take care of it. But what I did was I sent one in general to her specifically, to her address. What do you call it when you get the, signature request? And I sent it to the IRS office. I sent two of them in there with the, again, with it. And everything was settled. It was fine. It was all worked out. There was no problem. And I think about 2 weeks later, I got a letter from her, an official letter from the IRS, and they had taken care of it. But I didn't want to take the chance. But I think that's how most normal people look at it. It's like, not going to screw with the IRS. I'm not going to win here. I'm not going to be Wesley Snipes. I don't owe taxes. I don't owe federal. Yeah, you do. No, because it's voluntary. No. You need to understand the law. Don't make up law. The first level of enforcement is voluntary. And what's the first level of enforcement? You voluntarily pay your taxes. And if you don't, then the second level is, well, you don't want to get to the second level. Let's put it that way. But that's how most people do it. And it's like, no, I'm going to pay my taxes. Everybody pays their taxes. You pay your taxes. And here she doesn't feel. She feels I'm a victim. Think about this. I'm a victim. My education should be free. I shouldn't have to pay my taxes where everybody else has to pay my taxes. Somebody else should pay my taxes. Others should pay. I don't want to follow the rules. You follow the rules. I don't want to follow the rules, which makes me perfect for a Florida Democrat Senate nominee. This makes me a good Democrat. I don't want to follow the rules. You better. I'm not going to. We are Red Eye Radio.
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2: Harvest pace is picking up for several row crops of late. USDA meteorologist Brad Rippey starts with corn for the period ending September 13th.
3: 8% of the U.S. corn harvested fully ahead of the five-year average pace of 6% and last year's 7%. Meanwhile, we see 6% of the U.S. soybeans harvested. That is twice the average pace of 3%, slightly ahead of last year's 5%. Cotton harvest advancing just very slightly to 8% complete on September 13th. But that's still equal to the five-year average of 8%, slightly behind last year's 9%. As we look at our drought-affected sorghum crop, the harvest inching to 22% complete, equal to the five-year average and last year at this time. We have our initial look at the 2026 sugar beet harvest, and for September 13th, that shows 8% of the acreage harvested. That is slightly ahead of the five-year average of 7% and last year's 7%.
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We're Red Eye Radio. He is Eric Cronin. I'm Gary McNamara. Eric has the morning off. But I thought that story was a perfect example of the mindset of a democratic socialist. I'm a victim. I make way more. I make five times what the average American makes, but I'm not going to pay my taxes. It's unfair. I have to pay my taxes, and I'm not going to pay my student loan either. Education should be free. I'm a victim of our oppressive society, and I make $270,000 a year plus if you talk about her household. Yep.

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1: 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You can listen when and where you choose. Now, this is typical. This has been going on. Democrats been doing things like this for the longest time, screaming racism, racism, racism, racism, where there is none. And this story, really, I heard last week when I was on vacation, National Review did a story on it. AOC's modern day lynching claim is built on sand. A group of Democratic lawmakers has asked Attorney General Todd Blanche and the FBI Director Kash Patel to reinvestigate every hanging death of a black individual across the United States, citing the role of lynching in our nation's history. The letter sent last Tuesday referenced the deaths of 10 black individuals who were found hanging in public. 8 of the deaths were investigated as suicides based on autopsies and physical examinations. 6 occurred since the beginning of 2026, while 4 occurred between 2024 and 2025. None of the 10 listed cases has an identified non-black killer. The death of Tayshia Fortune, one of the 10 individuals referenced by the letter, is being investigated as a homicide. Her suspected killer, a black man who had a prior association with her. Lynching has historically been defined as the racially motivated public killing of an individual at the hands of a mob, usually through the means of hanging. Public evidence does not support that characterization of any of the 10 deaths listed by the letter. However, last Thursday, Representative Presley, one of the squad members, wrote in an X post, quote, "Black folks are being found hanged in America. This is a national crisis, and we cannot," all in caps, "stand by while strange fruit hangs from trees across the country." I have no idea what she means by that, but we're demanding a federal investigation now so we can stop modern day lynchings, end of quote. What she's saying is these were lynchings. AOC responded to Presley's post with her own, saying, "This year there have already been 10 reported hangings of black people in the United States, and I'm proud to have signed on to Representative Presley's letter to address the widespread modern-day lynchings and put a stop to this racial terror," end of quote. Understand, this is how the Democrats work. There is no evidence that any of these hangings were lynching at all. None. Zero. Doesn't matter. That's the accusation that they make, based on zero evidence. Looking at it, a National Review goes through each and every one of them. I'm not going to go through all the names, just what they have found out. On February 21-year-old Kyle Basinga was found dead in a Georgia park. Cobb County Police determined Basinga was alone at the time of his death. There were no signs of foul play. Surveillance footage captured him walking alone into the wooded area. His death has been ruled a suicide. Again, no evidence. Javion McGee. McGee was found dead in a wooded area of Vance County, North Carolina on September 11, 2024. McGee's autopsy found no defensive wounds, no signs of physical or sexual assault. Vance County Sheriff Curtis Brame said there was no foul play in his death. The state's medical examiner ruled the death a suicide. Trey Reed, on September 15, 2025, Reed's body was found discovered on Delta State University campus, hanging from a tree near the pickleball courts. Rumors initially spread that Reed suffered injuries outside those associated with hanging that the coroner refuted, the county coroner. There is no evidence to suggest the individual was physically attacked before his death, Seal said. The Mississippi State Medical Examiner's Office concluded in 2025 that Reed's death was a suicide. Juliana Nitza, 16-year-old Nitza, went missing on April 28, 2026, and was found deceased in Charlotte, North Carolina. In a churchyard on May 1st, Mecklenburg County Medical Examiner concluded through a physical examination there was no evidence of assault or defensive wounds. While a full autopsy was not performed and her cell phone was not recovered, officials have found no evidence of homicide or any type of mob or any type of racial motivation from any mob. Tayshia Fortune, in August, the 29-year-old mother of four, was found hanging from a tree outside an abandoned home in Jackson, Mississippi. A man has been charged with murder in connection with her case, not a white man. Denoris Richardson, in September 2024, 39-year-old Richardson was found hanging in an abandoned house in Colbert County, Alabama. A state autopsy report concluded he died by suicide. A private autopsy commissioned by the family found no definitive evidence that he committed suicide since a bone was missing from his body. But again, there is no evidence at all that there was a murder or a lynching, which is a mob lynching you for hanging you, killing you, mostly hanging you for racial reasons. Earl Smith, 58-year-old Smith's body was discovered hanging from a tree in Albany, New York. In June of 2025, the Albany Police Department rules his death a suicide. The state's medical examiner ruled there was no evidence at all of criminal activity. It's important to go through these cases because this is how you win. This is how you win the argument. Nicole Miller, on June 18th, 27-year-old Miller was discovered dead near Gwen Cherry Park in Florida. The Miami-Dade Sheriff's Office said they found Miller with all of her personal property. The investigation found no evidence of foul play. They ruled Miller's death a suicide on June 26th. Gerard Jackson, 28-year-old Gerard Jackson, was found hanging in a wooded area in Michigan while attending a music festival in late June. Police say they believe Jackson died by suicide, but an investigation remains ongoing. Demetrius Fleming, on August 21st, 2026, Fleming was found hanging in a home in Roanoke Rapids, North Carolina. Police officials have not made a ruling. The investigation remains ongoing. While there is no evidence to suggest that any of the 10 deaths cited in the letter qualify as lynchings, that has not stopped academics and like-minded journalists from insinuating as much. Christopher Edwards, an adjunct professor of psychology at North Carolina Central, described the deaths as suspicious because suicide is typically a private affair. In his analysis, deaths like the 10 referenced in Representative Presley's letter are meant to terrorize black people. Edwards then described lynching as a way white people change demographics to be more white during a conversation with Triangle Tribune. And again, AOC and Presley, with no evidence of lynching in any of these cases, and no cases of any white person being involved in any of the cases that have not yet been resolved or any of the arrests, it doesn't matter to them. Understand how evil these people are. They wish to present and make allegations of fact of racial hatred when it doesn't exist. And you do this in order to cause hatred of people by hoping to convince them that these evil, heinous crimes are happening when in reality they aren't happening. And that's why I look at something like this and I go, just, you know, AOC, Presley, the professor, it's evil to do this. Because they didn't say, you know, AOC and Presley did not say alleged lynchings. They said lynchings. Epidemic. There's no evidence at all. None. Understand how evil it is to do that. Because your whole goal is to create hatred in people because they believe that lynchings are happening when they are not. And your goal, AOC's goal and Presley's goal, is to create hatred in people based on a lie. And as far as I'm concerned, where I come from, that's a definition of evil. If you commit a racial crime, or you claim that a racial crime is happening when it is not, it's all evil. It's all wrong. It's all immoral, but it doesn't stop them. Understand the people that want power in the United States. And as we have said, the identity politics and the racism of the Democratic Party has been institutionalized. Has there been one Democrat that has stood up and said, look, you shouldn't do this. Don't try to create hatred out there when there's no evidence that hatred exists in these cases. Don't do that. Has one Democrat stood up? One. I haven't heard one Democrat in these two cases, because I think it was the last couple of days, because I think I'd seen it even when I was on vacation. That Presley, yeah, because it was last Tuesday they put out the letter. Yeah, so this was when I was on vacation. I haven't seen one Democrat stand up and say, it's wrong to do that. It's wrong to allege, excuse me, because they're not even saying the alleged crime. They're saying it happened. Let me just quickly get to the language again, because the language is really, really important. This year, there have already been 10 reported hangings of black people in the U.S., and I am proud, oh, this was AOC wrote, I'm proud to have signed on to Representative Presley's letter to address these widespread modern-day lynchings and put a stop to this racial terror. And then Presley wrote, black folks are being found hanged in America. This is a national crisis. We cannot stand by while strange fruit hangs from trees across the country. We are demanding a federal investigation now so we can stop modern-day lynchings. There are no modern-day lynchings of epidemic proportions happening anywhere. Wow. We are Red Eye Radio.
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We are Red Eye Radio. He's Eric Carly. He has a morning off. I'm Jerry McNamara. I don't. Yeah, so when I see something like this with AOC and Arianna Presley talking about the fact that we need to stop the epidemic of widespread lynching in the United States with these 10 particular cases, when you go through each and every case, there's no allegations of lynching anywhere, even the ones that are unsolved at this moment. There's no allegation on any evidence of lynching whatsoever. To me, it is much like the entire thing with voter ID. Remember, it was Jim Crow. It was Jim Crow, that it was racism, that it was Jim Crow. And it is the effort to lie from the left about racial things to make one race hate another race based on a lie. That is pure evil, and in itself is racism.

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3: Now, it's Red Eye Radio. Gary McNamara and Eric Harley talk about everything from politics to social issues and news of the day. Whether you're up late or you're just starting your day, welcome to the show. 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
4: All across America, we are Red Eye Radio. He is Eric Harley, and I'm Gary McNamara. Eric has the morning off. I do not. I am here. All right. You know, we never got to the story the other day. Did you see it? Longest time ever. Well, since they've been taking records, which is 60 years. No formed hurricanes in the Atlantic. Babylon Bee was great on that. Showed all these protesters holding signs. No hurricanes in the Atlantic. No hurricanes in the Atlantic. Global warming's causing no hurricanes in the Atlantic. And when I saw that, and yesterday, just, you know, pondering, as I do quite a bit. Eric and I ponder a lot. Yes. We don't grapple like Obama did. We ponder. He grappled with everything. He was unsure. We ponder the, just the reality of everything that we observe. And last, really, 36 hours, the whole AI thing blew up. You had two of the guys. I'm not getting into the specific details of their names, anything else, but two of the major AI CEOs say, well, we're willing to be regulated. And the funniest thing that I saw was when someone said, well, there must be a problem with AI. It's got to be a terrible problem because no company ever wishes to get regulated. Sure they do. When they see where the winds are blowing, companies do it all the time. Let's get in there and say, well, let's help regulate it, and we'll regulate it to our advantage because we're the big guys, and help move out competition. But the whole AI thing, and let me first, because I'm sorry if sometimes Mark listens, I know, late at night, but I just was laughing when I saw Mark Levin's comments. Let's see, regarding AI and data centers, first the lies about water and energy usage, then the lies about destroying jobs, then the claim AI can destroy the world, next the big guys want to crush the competition. That gets into where they wish to be regulated. And the latest, they want government subsidies now or in the future. What's most disgusting is this crap is bipartisan. The first three industrial revolutions would never have happened if this weak and pathetic ruling class existed back then. The same ruling class that created a $40 trillion debt, Islamic mass migration, and sits on its collective ass as Social Security and Medicare goes broke. They want to ban or freeze or heavily regulate the next industrial revolution. What could possibly go wrong?

0: Then he wrote another one after that that said, hello, stupid people everywhere, including those who may not realize they're stupid. You're about to hand the most important capitalistic innovation in modern times over to the federal government and the politicians and bureaucrats who are salivating to control it. Control it. Wake the hell up. I can just, he has exclamation marks. I can hear Mark screaming. There's a reason the Democrats want government control over this industry and are spreading lies and fear-mongering. And they know once a door is open, they will exploit and run wild. Notice Obama is now all in. Once the business is explained to the public, they support it. Is it too complicated for our elected Republicans and their mouthpieces to explain what a windfall this is for local communities, states, and more importantly, the workers, middle class everywhere? Maybe so. When you see the panic in AI, as we have definitely seen, people hear AI and they just go crazy. The points that he brought out, that Mark Levin brought out, number one, you notice they're not talking water, G, and energy usage anymore. That was even a month ago. Then it started coming out. Well, what are they doing for water usage? Oh, they can recirculate it. Oh, okay. Well, you can put them in particular areas. Well, we actually use more for golf courses. And other industries, you know, use more. And you can regulate that. You can, you know, when it comes to the grid, they can have their own power plants. You know, we can do this. This is all solvable. As we said a couple of weeks ago when Trump said, well, look, these things could be solved. Trump is right on this. The problem is the thing that's right, that Trump is right on, the populist portion of the Republican Party is completely against it. But I look at this a lot like the whole global warming thing. And so I'm looking to see, you know, the people that are actually doing, just like the whole thing on the lynchings. You know, the left would just scream lynching, just like they scream climate change, climate change, climate change for years. The hundreds of billions of trillions that have been spent on climate change with, again, no result whatsoever, as we all know. All, not one. And we said this a long time ago. When every single one of the doomsday scenarios that the left has come up with never came true, when do you start doubting it? And when you see the way that people argue, and when you see the first thing was we're going to have no water, there isn't the energy, the grid's going to die, and it's like, well, no, a lot of these places are building their own power plants, and they're recycling the water. There's a bunch of different things that they can do. Well, they're noisy. Well, good God, industry's noisy. I remember when I was young going to visit my grandmother and grandfather in Lackawanna, and you'd go by Bethlehem Steel, the huge plant, miles upon miles upon miles of industry. And the question was asked, I forgot who asked the question a couple of weeks ago, would we have ever built industry in this country if the same standards were held? I was reading a story, it's like, there's noise coming from this one data center. Okay, don't put it in zoning. We have a thing called zoning. You know, all these things can be solved. But we know, because they're not arguing the water and energy anymore. The whole thing, you don't hear this as much anymore. They've moved on. It's going to destroy jobs. All jobs will be destroyed. You know, what? Now, will there be, will people lose their, if you look at some of the, you know, the latest job numbers, yeah, in certain areas, jobs are being lost. Just like they were lost when you look at history, going back to how we started the last two shows, you know, looking at how technology has changed so much. There was a huge concern when refrigeration came in. It destroyed the ice business, which was huge worldwide. And that was where they used to basically chop ice, you know, from the lakes and, frozen lakes up north all around the world and ship it everywhere. and they found out how to insulate it with sawdust and everything else, and it was expensive, but it was a huge business to keep things cool. That was destroyed. Blacksmiths, cars, the Industrial Revolution, a country that was once, you know, 98% farming. Now it's reversed. So you have in capitalism what you call creative destruction, which is, again, things happen, technology comes in. We have challenges in this country. We're going to need a more highly educated workforce. But I've always said when they were saying, I go, wait a minute, what is the evidence when you look at history and you say every great technological advancement actually created more jobs than it destroyed? Way more jobs. But when your politicians, remember when Obama, the smartest man in the world, right, what an idiot. Yeah, what's you can see it. Problem is ATMs. Yeah, what a genius he is. Oh, the smartest president. Let's build a thing like Rome. Let's all go to Grant Park. Hundreds of thousands of us. Obama. He was an idiot. Like so many of them are. Good God. If there was ever an example of what my father said, you give somebody a title and they get an instant infusion of brains, he was number one. The guy was clueless. Somebody pointed out the other day, I forgot who said it. It's like he was a community organizer, but the community that he was attempting to organize is no better off than when he was organizing it. So he didn't even succeed there. And still, you know, the country views him as an incredibly great president. He wasn't. But we've seen it with climate change. We've seen it. The doomsday scenarios. We've seen it here with, you know, again, with AI, the doomsday scenarios. I was reading today, I don't know if it was Andrew McCarthy or I think it was Jim Garrity wrote it. And it was about, you know, what they're talking about inside of AI, what the, you know, one of the executives was talking about. And he was talking about, you know, chemical warfare. But when he was talking about it, he was talking about, well, basically the hacking into AI from foreign entities. Well, that's a problem anywhere. If you look at it, it wasn't about AI taking over or AI thinking for itself, which is the doomsday scenarios that we're getting now. None of that, what we were told, is what they were talking about. It was, can terrorists get, you know, can terrorists get access to some of the things that AI could do to speed up the development of chemical weapons? But it wasn't where AI was thinking for itself. You know, I think the biggest problem with AI is, if you're looking at what we all notice from AI, is garbage in, garbage out. It's hilarious because, as I told you, I have to go to the cardiologist tomorrow. There's nothing wrong with me. It's just routine. I hadn't had an EKG in 10 years, and I got a new primary doctor, and it was like, okay, we're going to, you know, put you through everything. It's like, okay, that's all fine and dandy. But I lost my primary doctor. All of the offices of the regional group that he was with, all of them closed, all of them. And he said he was going to continue. I can't find him anywhere. And even though I have a new primary doctor, I still look to see where he's gone. And every day I go in and go, did my doctor find a new place into AI? Yes, he has a new place. And I'm like, okay, where's the evidence? I go, where's the evidence? Where's the source? And then I ask the question where you can ask the question in AI, Google AI. I said, I can't find the source from where you state that he's at this new office at this place. Where is the source? And immediately answers back to me, oh, we are so sorry. He's not at that new place. We have no source. And I've done it repeatedly. I mean, this hasn't happened once. It's happened over and over and over and over and over and over and over again. So when I look at the whole AI thing, number one, I'm suspicious. I was seeing today, just like climate change was about taxation. Follow the money. Look at now. Everybody wants to tax AI. We want to tax these companies. We're going to tax them. We're going to tax them. We're going to tax them. Well, you tax them, you first demonize it. You demonize the oil companies, therefore we should tax them. You demonize the billionaires, therefore we should tax them. You demonize AI, therefore we should tax them. Have we not seen this story before? And again, what I want is, I want the real world scenario of why you're talking about, I want the real simple explanation that you could do in regular words to show me why we should not consider AI, especially when just in the past 2 months, you stopped with the, oh, there'll be no water, there'll be no energy, they'll be on the grid. Well, then it all came out, well, no, they can solve that, and they're solving those situations now. Okay, where do we go next? It's going to destroy all the jobs, going to destroy all the jobs. Well, hasn't destroyed, jobs are still doing okay right now. And all technology has made way more jobs than jobs that have been lost to creative destruction, as they call it. Why would this be different? Nobody's answering that question. Nobody ever did. Well, remember, Obama said that the jobs are being taken by an ATM. Yeah, but we're not paying attention to what idiots say. And so it's like, you got to explain this to me. Explain to me, if you're making the case it's going to be doomsday, explain to me in the real world how it's going to be doomsday. But I laugh when they said, well, no, when you find out the CEOs of these AI companies, they want to be regulated by the government. They must view it serious, or they just view as, because that never happens. It always happens. We can't fight this through government. That's where public opinion is. Let's get ahead of it. Okay, regulate it, and we want to help you regulate it. But we're not a public that searches for evidence. We love drama. We love drama. We don't ask, look, you need to provide me evidence and specific evidence and make it simple and clear because I can understand it. Don't use big words. Explain it so the public understands it. We are Red Eye Radio.
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He is Eric Carley, and I'm Gary McNamara. Eric has the morning off today. Hopefully we will see him back here tomorrow. So, yeah, I just thought that was just really interesting because it seemed to blow up here. And it's because the two CEOs were talking about the fact of, yes, we're willing to be, you know, regulated by governments. Even one of them said, we'd be willing to be taken over by the right governments out there. Oh, for God's sake, stop it. Jeez. Like I said, explain it to me. I've been, as of first week of October, 37 years doing this, since 89. Really at the beginning of the modern phase of talk radio in this country that, you know, Rush started in 88. I didn't want to do this. I got forced to do it. As I've told you the story before. Thank you, sir. Sue up in heaven. Thank you, Sue. She's the one that forced me to do it. But I've seen the hype. I've seen the drama. I've seen the drama kings and queens over the last 37 years on every issue. I've seen panic. I've seen doomsday scenarios. I've seen everything, and none of them have come true. Not one. Except the government monopoly creating a debt and government regulation that helps the movement of a progressive society. And progressive does not mean liberal.

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1: Absolutely. All right. More stuff. A few stories here that caught my eye. Tom Holman. White House borders are Tom Holman confirmed to Fox News that the Department of Homeland Security is looking into allegations involving Representative Ilhan Omar, but would not disclose details about what he described as an ongoing criminal investigation. Pressed on whether the federal government has evidence that Omar committed immigration or naturalization fraud, Holman declined to comment. I know things are going on, but I can't give specifics of what is happening. If someone committed an immigration violation, if someone committed marriage fraud, this is a whole married her brother thing. That should be pretty simple to prove in a court of law, should it not? If someone committed marriage fraud or anything like that, regardless if they're a congressman or not, no one is above the law, so I'll leave it at that. We'll let Homeland Security investigations continue the investigation. One thing Holman has is credibility. And I watch a lot of people out there, a lot of bureaucrats out there. And from the very beginning, you know, Holman can justifiably get on his high horse and from a position on that high horse of high authority. And he, from what I can tell, not that I've seen everything that he's ever said, but when I've seen him speak, he tells the truth. So interesting to see if there, you know, where that investigation leads. And the statement that he said, this is the thing when he said, if someone committed an immigration violation, if someone committed marriage fraud or anything like that, regardless of if they're a congressman or not, no one is above the law, so I'll leave it at that. That's pretty strong coming from Holman. So we'll see where that goes. Also, Gavin Newsom says he won't. Did I do this yet? I don't think I did. Did I do the Gavin Newsom thing? I don't think I did it. Oh, where Gavin Newsom says he won't run for president in 2028 if Kamala Harris runs. Or did I just promote that I was going to talk about? I promoted I was going to talk. Okay, good. Hey, as Eric would say, well, Gary's an old man. He forgot what he did 5 minutes ago. Yeah, Gavin Newsom says he won't run for president in 2028 if Kamala Harris runs. I don't know if she runs, but we'll see. But I would not run if she ran. If she runs, you will not, said a surprised Jake Tapper. Of course not. Why would I? I wouldn't do that to her. I wouldn't do that to you. I wouldn't waste everyone's time. Who needs that? I'm trying to think what the Democrats speak of that is. Democrats speak. You know, I can't run against her. I'm a white man. And this is interesting. New England Patriots owner Robert Kraft has issued a statement defending his decision to create what amounts to a ban on rapper Macklemore performing in support of Ed Sheeran at a number of stadiums following the rapper's comments regarding Palestine, which took place at concerts in New Jersey on September 4th and September 5th. In his comment on being removed from the tour, Macklemore placed the blame on Kraft, saying that the billionaire rallied other stadium owners to refuse to allow him to perform at their venues. In his response, Kraft said he would welcome the opportunity to sit down with him and discuss the facts. There seemed to be some confusion in Kraft's office regarding the statement, as it nearly took an hour to confirm its authenticity to Variety. Macklemore and Sheeran did not immediately respond to Kraft's comment. Sheeran has remained quiet about the incident since it initially took place. Yeah, I wouldn't touch it. I wouldn't touch it either. Well, here's the reality of it. Yeah, if you want to go and you want to say whatever you want as a rock and roll star, yeah. But the owner of that venue can say, nope, not at my venue. If they own the place or they have authority to run the place, they get their rights too. It's that simple. Now, the interesting thing is, you know, you see that. You see, you know, for example, Springsteen and how he alienated a bunch of people. And the whole Macklemore thing got a bunch of, I saw that on social media before where people were furious the first time it happened going, what the hell is this? It was interesting because Fox News, I saw Fox News had it. The Goo Goo Dolls, Johnny Resnick draws a line on politics at concerts. I'm not going to lecture you. As I told you on my vacation, one of the things I did was a lot of recreational reading. And whenever I recreational read or whenever I read or do anything, show prep, if I'm sitting on the recliner, which is really good to do show prep on the recliner with my laptop or phone, YouTube's always on. And I may be in, if something in politics I'll watch, but then the algorithms take it and put it in shuffle and go wherever. And I watched it last week, that whole interview that he did with Rick Beato. Now, Eric and I have talked about Rick Beato before, does a great show, brings musicians in and talks about how they get their sound, you know, just they talk, talks the business of it. And it was a great interview with Johnny Resnick. Really was. Now, Resnick's from South Buffalo, from where I grew up. I remember when he was in a basically a thrash band playing at the Continental. I remember when he was the janitor cleaning the dance floor upstairs of the Continental. I remember when the Goo Goo Dolls were not the Goo Goo Dolls, but the Sex Maggots. That was actually their original name. And they picked the Goo Goo Dolls because they had some show, and the promoter said, you cannot use that name and play at my place. So they were looking at some kind of comic book, and there was a thing called a Goo Goo Doll, so they picked it out. And he told Rick Beato, he goes, just like the Foo Fighters. He said, yeah, if I could have picked another name, I would have, but it is what it is now. He goes, we just did it that one night and boom. But he is a great pop song writer. Johnny Resnick has become a great pop song writer. And they talked about everything. And they, you know, we had him on and was talking about, you know, the song Iris and like it's had more plays. And it was like one of the top couple of songs, or I forgot what it was, but it was number one in the number of plays that have been on Spotify and everything else, just through the roof. And Resnick said, I got people, fans, friends from every walk of life, every political stripe, everything. And I always stress, we got one thing in common because we're living in weird times. We've got one thing in common, and that we're all here to see a show, and I'm not going to lecture people about anything. And it was really good. And then they go on to talk about, you know, the entertainment commentators. Well, I can be an entertainment commentator. No, you're a political commentator. I want to be an entertainment commentator. And I want to be a sports commentator, too, and I want to be a sports commentator. I can be whatever I want. By the way, who's handing out those official titles? And do I have to abide by what my dad said? If I got a title, do I instantly get an infusion of brains on that particular topic? But he was really, really good. I mean, it was great. I mean, talking about, if you know anything about Resnick and his guitar playing, it's how he tunes his guitars and gets that sound that nobody gets out of a guitar. And so they were really going into that. But it was really interesting where he was just like, no, not going to do it. It's, you know, he's into playing his songs. And that's what if I was a musician, I'd be into playing my music. I wouldn't want to detract, be honest with you, from a business point of view, number one. I mean, I'm paid to do this. If I was paid to do music, oh, Gary, you write music and you play it very well, I'd want the focus. I'd want to be marketing that 100%. And if I had a closed audience of people that paid to see me, and I want that repetition back, I want them to be there the next time that I come in town, I'm not going to cut off half my audience. That's just smart not to do that. And you're really not going to change anybody's mind. If you're a rock star, movie star, you love what they do. You can love what they, you know, and when I see somebody who I disagree with, trying to think of what actor, Vincent D'Onofrio from Law and Order Criminal Intent. I saw him in an interview lately. He didn't talk politics at all. But back, I think it was during Bush. Remember, he was going crazy? And I really hadn't watched much. I think I had seen, Men in Black, where he was the alien. But I had not seen Law and Order Criminal Intent. I did not start watching that till a couple of years ago on repeats. Some of the best acting I've ever seen on TV. And he's one of them. Even though I disagreed with the political opinions that he had, you know, I separate it. And I'm not going to, because he's a great actor, you know, be convinced that, oh, he's a great actor. Oh, what kind of insanity is he throwing out there? Oh, what I believe is fascism? Well, it isn't by definition, but since he said it and I respect him so much as an actor, well, then I'm a fascist. And I didn't know it. And I'm a Nazi, too. So, yeah, but if you are ever on YouTube, Rick Beato's just a great watch. And like I said, I didn't think. I started watching it. I watched the entire thing. It was over an hour. But Rick Beato's just so good at really delving into, the questions of music, record companies, everything else. And I'm telling you this. And I read a couple of books from musicians that I love over the weekend, and I'm like, I'm so glad I was never got in that business. So glad. My God. Because the one thing that you want your own autonomy. You create something, and you want that to be promoted. Same thing here. I mean, it's in a different way, but you create your own autonomy, and that's what you want to be promoted. And there's always, when there's a pushback against that all the time, and like I said, in this business, I've always won, otherwise I wouldn't do it. And when I read so many of these musicians, they didn't win. And what the record companies wanted failed them. And they never got, they might have had a successful record and did what they wanted to do. Then the record company said, do this, do that, do this, do that. And they did it, and it didn't work. And then they get the blame, and they're gone. That's got to be tough. Because if I know the passion I have towards the autonomy, and I know Eric has it too, the autonomy of what we wish to do, how important that is to us. I can't imagine if I wrote music, you know, that was about the experiences I had, and the record company said, no, do this Taylor Swift song. By the way, I heard she was at the Kansas City game last night. Had to get that in. We are Red Eye Radio.
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We're on iRadio. He's Eric Cronin, and I'm Gary McNamara. You know, we're talking about the whole thing about rock artists and doing their politics on stage, especially now. I mean, the anger was, remember, it was a couple of years ago. Was it John Mellencamp who was just like, was like screaming at his audience? And it was like, come on. I mean, that's the kind of attitude that you walk on, you know, with to stage. And you think people are really going to pay money. And you think about the price of concert tickets today. And I know that would hit me every single time I went out. Because you know that for the most part, if you're an established artist, unless you have this reputation of producing great albums one after another, most people come to see your hits. That's what they want to hear. And I would feel, knowing that, knowing what the culture of my band is, or, you know, what I'm putting out, I would feel this incredible obligation to make sure that they all went home happy. If they're paying $150 or $200, golly, I'm being so 20 years ago. If they're paying $500 for a ticket, I better damn well be on my game for every single show.

0: Now, it's Red Eye Radio. Gary McNamara and Eric Harley talk about everything from politics to social issues and news of the day. Whether you're up late or you're just starting your day, welcome to the show. From the Relief Factor Studios, this is Red Eye Radio.
1: All across America, we are Red Eye Radio. I am Gary McNamara. Eric has the morning off. It's me and you. And let's start the show where we started it yesterday. Just a little bit of a update. And if you didn't catch the beginning of yesterday's show, I was talking about on vacation that I love YouTube. And by the way, it may be exclusively YouTube now between now and till after Election Day, because any other streaming channel I go to, I forgot where I was today. I was on some streaming channel today. Every single commercial was either Tallarico or Paxton here in Texas. Every single commercial, every single break. So if they had a 4-minute break, everything would be a Tallarico or a Paxton commercial, and then another Tallarico, and then another Paxton. And I'm like, I can't do this, and I cannot do this until Election Day. And I love YouTube because I actually pay the money and I get no commercials. Unless the commercial is embedded inside the actual, you know, YouTube video that the content creator, you know, for a second says, oh, okay, I want to sell this to you. But otherwise, YouTube puts no commercials in there. And so I watched a lot of YouTube. And last week I was saying I was doing a ton of recreational reading, and I like doing two or three things at once. So as I'm reading, I also have YouTube on. And all of a sudden, boom, I don't know what kicked off the algorithm, but it was something. I think the first one was on what life was like in the United States before electricity. And it was just fascinating. And then they went into what life, and by the way, it was fascinating because they talked about, people don't understand, it was complete darkness and just how electricity changed everything in the culture. And then they got to fireplaces, which then, you know, turned into the, you know, the iron stoves that, you know, the iron would heat up and actually, you know, be much more efficient in heating a home. And they started, they went all the way back. They went back to Native Americans and how they stayed, you know, how they stayed warm in brutal cold. And so it went to, you know, and these were different videos. And I was fact checking. I stopped my recreational reading and started fact checking. Wonder if that's true. Wonder if that, a lot of it I knew, but the things I hadn't heard about, I go, let me fact check this. And the vast majority of it turned out to be true. You know, how we lived without technology. And so it was, started with electricity, and then, fireplaces, and, then, the, you know, the standardization of standard oil. The standardization of kerosene, which then led to oil and, you know, the automobile and then electricity, which eventually led to, you know, Willis Carrier and the invention of air conditioning and how that changed everything. That changed the political power structure of the United States and how air conditioning, that you would not have the population in the South if it was

0: reason for air conditioning. And then it went into plumbing and into modern sewage treatment and what it was like before the invention of the flush toilet. But the thing I wanted to bring up is I've always said that, I started thinking about this when I was watching Pete Buttigieg the other day talking about that, you know, the Supreme Court is just so partisan and so broken that it needs to expand and have six more justices. And there's no pushback. The people in the media are completely clueless because you could easily push back and go, explain, what do you mean? What is the ruling that made you believe that they should expand it? They don't do that. And they don't sit there and get in and go, do you know anything about the legal system? Do you know anything about what was it? Because if you look at the Supreme Court and you look at the people that aren't abiding by what the law is, the vast majority of the time, I'd probably say 95%, the ones who do not follow what the law is and wish to interpret the law is the left. And they admit it. And as you have seen with Justice Jackson, some of the opinions that she has had, even the liberal justices are like, this person's whacked. But you do not have, and we've talked about, the media today. And one thing that we talked about when Barry Weiss took over CBS, we said, are you going to have people that are engineers, people that actually know how to build things? Are you actually going to have lawyers that understand and aren't playing the political partisanship game that will play devil's advocate and say, not even devil's advocate, but fact check? And we've always said that it's really amazing that you never see a president that is, you know, that sits down and says, I want to tell people what I believe about economics. You know more about how Eric and I believe on economics than you do any president. They never feel that they're forced to explain. They throw out a lot of, you know, meme kind of quotes or whatever, but they're never forced to explain, this is how I believe an economy runs. I find that reprehensible. But I think the majority of people in the mainstream media, they're just not capable. They don't have the knowledge or experience. They don't understand so many of these, you know, particular concepts. And I was like, we get fact checked way more often, even by people that agree with us. For example, when we were talking about the toilets yesterday, I called it a S-pipe. And somebody said, no, it's not an S-pipe, it's a J-pipe. And I burst out laughing when I saw that. I go, that's pretty funny. Actually, it's not. It's called, a toilet has an S-curve inside the porcelain called an S-curve or a P-curve. That's inside the porcelain base of the toilet. So it actually isn't a pipe. And I said pipe, and I was wrong on that particular case. But they were talking about this in the fact that that was a huge invention because it kept gases from the sewer from coming back up that could cause explosions inside of a house, not to mention the smell that it would bring in. And so you actually have a J-pipe is what you have under your sink. All right, so, but it was interesting that somebody brought that up to me yesterday. I'm like, man, we get fact-checked on everything. And it started when Eric and I, way a long time ago, over 21 years ago, started working together. And we were only on the, less than 2 months, I'm going to say. And one of us said, you know, it's over. And of course, if you say it's over, of course, one of us, and I can't remember who said it, one of us is going to bring up the quote from Animal House. Over? Was it over when the Germans bombed Pearl Harbor? You know, and which, of course, is a line from Animal House. And we both laughed. And we were new. You know, even though Eric and I had worked together, we had not worked together. That we were both new on the air, even though we had worked together. He had worked on the show, and people knew what his, you know, sarcasm was. And I had done local talk, and I figured people knew what my sarcasm was. They did, and people were furious. You guys are idiots. You don't even know that it was the Japanese that bombed Pearl Harbor. It was hilarious. I mean, we got dozens and dozens, maybe 100 And it was pure sarcasm. Again, it was the quote from Animal House. So we had to explain it. We go, no, apparently you're saying we're idiots, yet you don't know probably one of the most well-known quotes that came from Animal House. And if you don't know the most important quotes from Animal House, we don't want to deal with you. So there you go. But I, you know, it was just, it was, for me, it was wonderful because it was fascinating because it got into the history of electricity, the history of refrigeration, the history of air conditioning, the history of central heating, how architecture has changed, how people used outhouses, the whole thing of, you know, of outhouses, modern, you know, sewage treatment, plants, the automobile, oil, just everything that has given us this lifestyle that we have today. And I really can relate to it because my father's 100 years old and a significant portion of the country when my father was born. In fact, my father would have been 20 years old and still a significant portion of the South still didn't have indoor toilets in rural areas. And in rural areas across the country, they didn't have it. And the point was, we've got whiny, spoiled brat people walk. My life is so hard. My life is so hard. My life is so hard. You know, you really are filled with gratitude if you understand history, if you know history. And so one of the things I said was, you know, we always talk about they need to teach history. And it's always sort of based on that people should know the Constitution of the United States because we find it incredible. These people say this country sucks. Well, let's talk about why it sucks. Let's talk about the Constitution. I don't know anything about the Constitution. I can't even tell you what the three branches of government are. Well, then how do you know the country sucks? Because I don't have everything that I want. Oh. So that's how you judge it. But when you have no perspective about history, you just assume that these things just appear. And they appear in the same degree in any type of society. And again, as I said, maybe it was Christmas in July from Hallmark a couple of months ago, but I told Eric, I go, Dickens was right. In A Christmas Carol. Absolutely right. Biggest two things you worry about, ignorance and want. Because that's what has created a significant portion of the entitlement society that we see today. And if you know history, and like I said, not just constitutional history, but actually the history, and I didn't learn it. I didn't know that in my history classes even. And I thought I had a pretty good education, except for college. When I actually had to pay for it, that's when it went downhill. But I never learned that stuff. You know, nobody ever taught, okay, now I will say this. I did in Boy Scouts learn a lot of it. Conservation of natural resources. I remember from one of my projects for my merit badges, I actually went to a sewage treatment plant. Because once I realized, and you actually learned about the history of plumbing, and once you realized what they had and how modern sewage treatment plants and water, you know, filtration plants, you know, to give you great drinking water, how that just changed society incredibly, in an incredible way. And once you realize, you know, I was fascinated. What is the technology? How does it actually work? I remember that when I was a machinist, there was this one place. In fact, it's a place where I used to spin records. I know that's how old I am. Spun records there. And there was a guy there, and I was obsessed with talking to the guy. Why? He was an engineer at a sewage treatment plant. So I had all these questions. So what do you do with those acetylene tanks? If there's a blockage, you send someone down there. I was, you know, fascinated with that because of how it changed all these things, how it changed society incredibly. And I didn't know. One thing I didn't know that I found out this weekend, I had no idea. And I did some research. I go, really? That the reason that the summer blockbuster films, where did that come from? It came from one of the first commercial entities to have air conditioning was a movie theater. And so people would go to the movie theater because what was it, like 1962 or 65 or something? Only like 12% of people had air conditioning. And it got up to like 50% by 1980 or 85. And now it's like over 90% of homes in the United States, residents in the United States, have air conditioning. So even back in the 40s and the 50s and the 60s, they advertised, we have air conditioning. But really in the 20s and 30s, when nobody had it, that's when air conditioning started going into the theaters first, after industry and whatever commercial entities needed it. And then as the technology got better, they were able to make, because the first air conditioners were huge, monstrous things for industry. And once the technology got better, one of the first places it got them was movie theaters. And then the Hollywood went, okay, well, let's do the best movies over the summertime when the air conditioning's there. Draw people in. So, yeah, just fascinating. But I look at it and go, people don't have gratitude. And I will say this, I go through life every single day with this incredible amount of gratitude based on knowing, number one, what they had 100 years ago, 150 years ago, and what we have now. And every day, just from this point, I go, thank God I was born now. And don't even talk about medicine, how medicine has changed. I learned that from reading the book on the Lewis and Clark expedition about the late 1700s. People were paranoid about dying. Young people were. You broke an arm, you got an infection, you could die from it. And we walk around that life is so hard today. Well, how do you get away with that? How do you justify that in your mind? Ignorance. You have no idea how people used to live. We got a good show ahead. Man, there's so many crazy things going on. Of course, we have a good time talking about it because it's insane, but it is still all serious. That all coming up. We are Red Eye Radio.
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morning off. Oh, just one thing. Not going to get into details of it, but if you want to know of the worst job ever, before we had technology, it was the night soil men. So you can look that up, night soil men. I'll just give you an idea without getting too disgusting in any kind of way. Before there was modern plumbing, especially in the cities where people lived very close together and there were no bathrooms. Let's just say they went whatever they could and they left all the remains in cesspools in the backyard or wherever. They had a container of it, and the night soil men would come around at night so nobody would have to see it. And they would jump down in it and shovel it all out into open wagons. And that's all I'm going to say about that. Have I gone into... Is that enough detail? All right, yes. I may want to have a snack later on, and I want to be able to finish my coffee here. But, man, we live in great times.

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12: And I'm Gary McNamara. 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Just a brief moment, I'd like to tell you about somebody. I had a former boss pass away the other day. His name is Charlie Stone. People who live in Sioux City, Iowa know exactly who I'm talking about. I can't even tell you how many decades he was a talk show host and radio personality in Sioux City. I know he got into radio in 1968. And before that, he was a cop. And he was my boss for the time that I worked at our great affiliate, WROK, in Rockford, Illinois. And when I found out the other day that he had passed away, it was really interesting because I've always thought that the greatest legacy, this is just for me, maybe different for other people, but for me, the greatest legacy is when I hear that you've passed away and I'm immediately sad and then I think about you and a great big smile comes on my face because I think of all the great, hilarious memories. And I have the most hilarious memories. He was the most gentle and hilarious people I've ever met in radio. And I always go back to when I was working with him. I can't stop laughing. It was the funniest thing ever. We did this big promotion where we promoted it, a non-alcoholic New Year. And they do that in a lot of cities now, the non-alcoholic New Year's and all this. So we do this thing, non-alcoholic New Year. We've got our mobile studio out there. Already, nobody shows. I mean, I'm not kidding. There were a couple of dozen people. Nobody shows. I remember driving him back. He turns to me. He goes, I guess everybody wants an alcohol New Year's. And it was, maybe it wasn't what he said. It was the look in his face when he looked at me. But I'll never forget, there we are. But come on out. It's a bunch of, right? And there were vendors and everything else, and nobody was there. Sorry. If we can't have alcohol, we're not going to celebrate a New Year. And that's just one of the many memories, but that's the one that sticks in my head as we're driving. I never forget, I was driving him back. I remember I picked him up at his house. His wife, Sandy, just great memories. And he wasn't my boss for a real long time, probably less than a year. And it was just packed full of just great memories and just laughter, just great laughter. So I just wanted to mention that because there are great memories. You know, this is, in 2.5 weeks, it will be 37 years I've been in talk radio. And what is it? 45 in radio? 45, 46, something like that, years. And like everything in life, you know, your life, when you look back at your life, it's memories. And in your career, it's memories. And, you know, as we talked about last hour, just because of, you know, this time in history when we were born, you know, my God, I mean, it's thank you, God, for not letting me be born 200, 300 years ago. It's a much easier life. But I mean, the memories that I have and the people that have given me such great, sweet memories in a very, very competitive business. I mean, this is a competitive business. It really is. It can be a very competitive, very cutthroat business. And to look back at it and, you know, I don't know whether all people think this way, but really the bad stuff sort of disappears. Not that you don't realize it's there, Because if you ask me, and I saw Jeff Foxworthy, I saw just on YouTube again yesterday, Jeff Foxworthy, the latest thing about getting old. And he goes, I'd rather be this age. He goes, the body isn't what it was, but the mind is much better. And it's so true. I would rather be this age than any age I've ever been. And what he said was absolutely true. Of course, the body isn't what it was. In fact, let me see, at 10 o'clock tomorrow morning, I have to be at the cardiologist. Everything's fine. He's just, I got a new primary doctor, and it's like they run you through the whole thing. Well, we need a baseline. And it's fine. I'm fine with it. You know, it's, you know, they want to, you know, check my, check that old ticker out. That's fine with me. I look back and I go, you know, you remember so many of the sweet memories and you don't remember the seriousness of how you wondered if you were going to have a job the next day. And I'm happy it's that way because I'm happy that it's the great memories that stay with me. But when I actually think about it, I'm like, no, I'd rather be where I am right now. And I've always been that way. Now, I don't know if I make it to 90. I may not be that way at 90. I might not say, this is the best time of my life. What did you do today? Well, sat out on the porch, drank and listened to music and watched the sunset. Read a book. The memories are great. And thanks, Charlie, and rest in peace to my former boss. I said my old boss. I should say my former boss. All right, you ready? I love this. Oh, no, let's go to this first here because I will tell you that I only saw this when I woke up. So, again, on any type of Supreme Court decision, even though it's not a final Supreme Court decision at all, I just wanted to address it. I only saw this when I woke up, so I might be missing something. I've gone through about five different stories on the analysis of it, including SCOTUS blog, Amy Howe's SCOTUS blog on it. And I'm reading the headline here, Supreme Court denies Trump administration's request to implement parts of the rule on mail-in voting. This was not a final decision in any way. It simply said that the injunction that a lower court put in saying you can't put this in yet stays. And you had Kavanaugh come out and say, well, probably it's going to succeed, but if you put it in right now, it's going to cause chaos in the states. You had Justice Alito and Clarence Thomas dissented from the court's ruling. And they said, well, some of the challengers in the dispute don't have a legal right to sue, while the remainder are pursuing a claim that they believe is a Hail Mary pass and rarely succeeds. What they're saying is that not the executive order, but the ruling from the post office can make those rulings if they wish to, is what they're saying. It seems to be that's what they're saying. But again, it's not a final decision. And the rest who said, no, the stay stays in, really didn't give an explanation of why they did it. So, but with Kavanaugh coming out and saying, well, it's likely to succeed, but it's going to cause chaos as close to an election. He didn't explain what chaos. I'm just telling you what they said. And so it's very tough for me to come to a legal conclusion about whether it's right or wrong constitutionally on a decision that isn't the final decision on the merits of the actual case. So that's where we are now. The one thing, I'll get to that story later on. I think it was Fox had the story. This just popped into my mind now. That did I save it? Because it sort of relates to it. And if this is the direction that they're going, I think it's a good way to go. And this is where the Republicans may try to get through the voter ID with reconciliation. But it won't be the entire bill or be the bill that has the support, which would be you have to be a citizen and you got to be a citizen to vote and voter ID. And here it is. Yeah. Inside House Republicans plan to end run Democrat opposition and pass the Trump-backed voter ID. Congressional Republicans have a plan to pass key portions of the Safeguarding American Voter Eligibility Save Act before the end of the year. the election integrity bill backed by President Donald Trump and fiercely opposed by Democrats has stalled in Congress, where Senate Majority Leader John Thune has been reluctant to call it up for a vote, given that it's all assured to fail. At least several Democrats would be needed to reach the Senate's 60-vote threshold. Speaker Mike Johnson is now pushing Republicans to pass the bill's main mandates via the budget reconciliation process, which allows a party in power to pass sweeping fiscal policy without input from the majority due to the sidelining of the Senate filibuster. Representative Brian Steele of Wisconsin, chairman of the committee, is tasked with overseeing how that part of the bill gets done. I'd rather pass the Save America Act, but recognizing that the Senate might not be able to get that done with the 60-vote threshold, let's leverage the parliamentary procedure, bring the threshold down to 50, and get some really common-sense reforms done, he told Fox News Digital, still did in an interview. I've been having great conversations with my colleagues in the administration. Steele told Fox News Digital he hoped Congress could pass a reconciliation bill with parts of the Save America Act before the November midterm elections, but conceded the clock is ticking down very quickly. Let me see here. You have to be a citizen to vote and voter ID, which isn't the entire bill. But I think most Republicans would vote for that, from what I know. Republicans will vote for it. And if you can get everybody on the, well, you pass the bill, and then you can say Democrats don't want voter ID right before the election. So, and we had suggested if you can get parts of it done, get parts of it done. Just go to the voter ID. Go to the part that's an absolute slam dunk and get that done. Citizen to vote in federal elections, and voter ID. That's where you've got close to 80%, including the majority of Democrats that agree with that. And then you can get Democrats on the side of not doing the right thing. So we'll see if they go with that. That wasn't really widespread at all. I didn't see a lot of discussion on that. I mean, Fox was the only one that I saw that had it. Maybe somebody else did. But I had seen that just Fox had it. We are Red Eye Radio.
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We are Red Eye Radio. He is Eric Harley, and I'm Gary McNamara. Oh, most important part about when we were talking about parts of the Save America Act, trying to get it through reconciliation, which would mean just 50 votes, not the 60-vote margin. And everybody knows, and I know probably I've already got some responses on it, because everybody knows that when you talk reconciliation, it has to be something about the budget. There has to be money involved in it somewhere. You just can't pass any bill with reconciliation. It's for budget items. And so the question would be, okay, well, if you're saying voter ID and, you know, a citizenship requirement, what does that have to do with money? The proponents said the portions of the Save America Act could arguably get through that filtration process by affecting funds going to states via the Help America Vote Act, a 2002 era election reform law. We could free up those funds or enhance those funds for states to do those post-election audits, which is really important part of election integrity. You can do the same in regards to photo ID, adding that making real ID the standard could also effectively impact the citizenship mandate. Effectively, when an individual gets real ID, they are proving their citizenship. And so if there's money, or in this reconciliation bill, if they add money to it, or they probably could take away money or add money or just say this money is now going to be spent, that's how you get it through the parliamentarian. So, again, the devil is in the details of how the bill is written, and we don't have any of that at this moment. This is all the goal of where they wish to go on it. And I think it's something that you should do, and I think, I don't know if they can get it done. I don't know if they can get it done before the election, but it's something that Eric and I had said, look, if you can get it done through reconciliation, and you can get the major portions where you know you've got complete and total Republican support on voter ID, then do it. Get what you can do and use it as a hammer on the Democrats, because there really isn't. Yeah, there isn't. I don't think there's more of a slam dunk issue. And why? Because it's about fraud. It's about the potential of fraud. And it's about integrity of elections. It doesn't matter whether there are a million people or two dozen doing it. People understand that you put locks on your doors, and it's a good thing to put a lock on your door, even though the odds are nobody's ever going to try to come through your door.

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12: He doesn't want to slow down AI. I'm Dave Anthony, Fox News. President Trump is calling fears of artificial intelligence destroying humanity a hoax after some AI company leaders had called for better guardrails so the technology doesn't get out of control. As the president pushes to beat China in AI advancement, Vice President Vance says,
13: "It's something that we're concerned by, but we want to make sure that we actually regulate smartly. And we're thoughtful about the risk here."
12: And today, Fox's Alexandria Hoff reports.
14: Vice President Vance, he's going to be meeting privately with House Republicans ahead of a vote aimed at preventing data centers from driving up household bills. With tech companies building out massive energy infrastructure and midterms looming, lawmakers want to show that they're working to protect voters from rising utility costs. But the political battle over how fast AI should grow is escalating.
12: President Trump won't be able to restrict mail-in voting like he wanted. The Supreme Court blocks his Postal Service ballot requirements.
15: The decision allows mail-in voting nationwide to continue as the midterms approach. Ballots cast by mail have become common for Americans, with nearly a third of the country taking advantage of the option.
12: Fox's Gernal Scott. They're getting ready to vote in Delaware next hour, the last state to hold primaries just 7 weeks before the November elections. Oil prices are rising another 2+% today. Diesel up 3 more cents to another record high. And Fox's John Jonathan Savage reports.
16: The United Nations Security Council meets today as attacks on Saudi energy infrastructure continue. Iran-backed groups have launched attacks from Yemen and Iraq in recent days. A key oil pipeline used to bypass the Strait of Hormuz has been badly damaged.
12: They honored TV's best shows last night.
17: Widow's Bay dominated the 78th annual Emmy Awards, winning 14 trophies, including Best Comedy Series. Star Matthew Rhys made history as the first actor to win all three lead acting categories, taking comedy actor for the show and limited series actor for Netflix's The Beast in
12: Me. That's Michelle Pollino. The Pitt won the Best Drama Emmy. 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
12: While President Trump pushes back against more AI regulations, his administration is rolling back some environmental regulations.
24: The Environmental Protection Agency is repealing coal and natural gas power plant rules that the agency says cost the industry $300 billion. It marks the latest shift by the Trump administration away from climate initiatives put in place by former Presidents Obama and Biden. President Trump has dismissed climate change concerns as a con job in his increasing federal support for coal and natural gas facilities he says are needed to unleash American energy when electricity needs are higher than ever. Environmental groups are threatening to sue the new regulatory rollbacks. At the White House, Jared Halpern, Fox News.
12: More than a week after a mistrial in Massachusetts at Lindsey Clancy's murder case with a hung jury over her insanity defense and the killing of her three children, a man on trial in Vermont is using a similar defense in an attempted murder case in the shooting of three Palestinian college students 3 years ago.
25: Jason Eden claims the CIA and the Mossad ordered him to shoot the trio who were walking past his home. He says he got the messages from the intel agencies on his FM radio and that God was commanding him to protect his Jewish neighbors. His claims, the heart of Eaton's insanity defense in a case that is shaking Burlington, Vermont, and is being closely watched in the West Bank where the three grew up together. Gary Baumgarten, Fox News.
12: On Wall Street, stock futures are falling as the Federal Reserve starts a two-day meeting considering a possible interest rate hike. On Monday Night Football,
26: Mahomes able to break one tackle. He's in. Touchdown.
12: Patrick Mahomes returned from a knee injury last season, running for that score and throwing two TD passes, leading the Kansas City Chiefs to a 31-10 win over the Denver Broncos on ESPN to close out week one of the NFL season. I'm Dave.
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2: America. We are Red Eye Radio. He is Eric Carly, and I'm Gary McNamara. Eric has the morning off. I'm here with you. It's pretty obvious, huh? Probably pretty redundant just saying that to begin with. You ready for this one? Getting into the mind of a socialist. This is beautiful. This is audio from an interview done by Florida Democratic Senate nominee Angie Dixon, an avowed socialist, who owns two homes and made at least $270,000 last year. And she is, well, she's upset of the injustice of having to pay taxes on her money. Here it is. Okay, listen to this.
3: It's like, why are we subsidizing the lifestyles of these billionaires? Like, crazy. They can afford to pay their fair share. There were 88 companies last year, corporations that made $105 billion. They paid zero in federal taxes. Zero.
4: What?
3: Meanwhile, your girl over here is on a payment. I'm on a payment plan, Melissa, to pay the IRS $12,000 back.
4: Because not my thing, and I'm not really good at math.
3: And listen, I ain't made $105 billion, but you making me pay $12,000 to the feds? Like, really? That's what we're doing? And they already took some of the taxes away. Anyway, I paid over $10,000. It's crazy.
4: Yeah.
3: But that is why I'm saying, like, the politicians in Washington, they are only looking out for these corporations.
4: Right.
3: There's like, why are we subsidizing?
2: So there you go. All right. So here's the article. This is beautiful. Florida Democratic Senate nominee Angie Dixon, a Democratic socialist who owns two homes and made at least $270,000 from her jobs and investments last year, in addition to her husband's unpublished income, is lamenting the injustice of having to pay taxes. Nixon's income, which he detailed in financial disclosures, includes rent from one of her properties, her income as a state representative, her earnings from a Maine consulting firm, and her salary as a director of a nonprofit that works to mobilize black voters. Her income is likely even higher than reported because she is not required to publicly disclose the income earned by her husband, who owns and operates what appears to be a car repair business. Nixon's personal income in 2025 came in at well over five times the median income of the average American worker. Yet she failed to set aside enough of her substantial earnings to pay her taxes and repay her student loans. The dues-paying Democrat socialist, is a Washington Beacon making the case that she's paying her dues to be a Democratic socialist, reported in her latest disclosure submitted in Florida that as of August 5th, she owes nearly $14,000 in unpaid taxes to the IRS and on top of $17,600 in unpaid federal student loans. Nixon's unpaid taxes and student loan debts are a drop in the bucket compared to the extraordinary and diversified income she earned in 2025. And as you heard, she said, your girl over here is on a payment plan to pay the IRS $12,000 back. And listen, I ain't made $105 billion, but you're making me pay $12,000 to the feds? Like, really? That's what we're doing? She said, and they already took some of the taxes away anyway. I paid over $10,000. Now, as we know, anybody knows if you've, done any type of gig work or whatever, people

0: with freelance consulting or rental income are required by law to prepay their federal and state taxes, since these taxes are not withdrawn from their paychecks, as happens with a W-2 job. We all know that. Taxpayers who cannot pay their taxes after they file must enter a repayment plan or face liens, seizures, or other penalties. The payment plan involves significant penalties for not paying your taxes, you know, the four times a year when you can prepay your taxes. I get it every year from TurboTax, and they always throw on, I'm like, they have an amount. I go, what are you talking about? Since I've been on TurboTax, I've never paid the amount that they've told me I need to pay, you know, quarterly from just other things that I'm in. And it's just like they way overestimate. I mean, way overestimate. But you're always careful and you figure it out because you don't want to have to pay the penalties on it. Nixon, who says billionaires are tax cheats who refuse to pay their fair share, has a long history of tax delinquency. The Florida Department of Revenue slapped her personal company, the Moxie Group LLC, with three warrants for delinquent sales taxes from 2017 through 2021, totaling $4,400 in taxes, penalties, and interest. Each of the warrants, which have since been satisfied in full, was mailed to Nixon's secondary home, though which she now earns a steady stream of rental income. The delinquent sales tax may be tied to Nixon's various race-focused business initiatives. She has co-authored a children's book about black hair and opened Cafe Resistance, a Black Panther-focused coffee shop and bookstore that contains a shrine like wall devoted to violent black militants, including cop killers. As for Nixon's unpaid federal student loan, she says she won't repay it. In October of 2023, when Congress ended the pandemic-era student loan moratorium, Nixon, a University of Florida graduate, declared on Facebook she was, quote, above, end of quote, paying back her educational debts. Dear student loans, it's above me now, she wrote. I don't want to pay it back. Education is supposed to be free. Nixon added in a comment to her post that her student debt is only $16,000 and that she's being petty. Annual in-state tuition at the University of Florida in 2007, the year Nixon graduated with a political science degree, was $3,200. Public records indicate Nixon's pettiness surrounding her unpaid federal student loan debt persists. Nixon filed a financial affidavit when she sued for divorce in 2024, showing she made more than $164,000 in 2023, but budgeted none of her earnings to repay her student loans. Interest has since resumed accruing on Nixon's unpaid federal student debt, which has climbed up to $17,000, according to her latest financial disclosure with the state of Florida. Nixon has since called off her divorce. She told Florida Politics in August that she reconciled with her husband shortly after filing for divorce in 2024. Court records show she voluntarily dismissed her case on August 24th. Nixon appears to have taken steps to conceal her unpaid taxes and student loan debts from voters. She did not disclose either of those debts in the financial disclosure she filed with the Senate in August. Paul Karamir, a attorney with the watchdog group National Legal and Policy Center, said Nixon's omission of her IRS tax debt and student loan debts violates Senate rules requiring disclosure of debts exceeding $10,000. She has not returned a request for comment. There, you want to get into the mind of a socialist? There you go, right there. I have no obligation. Forget about taxes. I have no obligation to pay my debts. Somebody else should pay them. I am making five times She made $270,000 last year. It's like five times, you know, the average person, what they make in the United States. Five times, and calls it an injustice for her to pay back what she owes and to pay her taxes. By the way, I've said there's two things that Americans don't like when politicians are involved in fraud and when politicians don't pay their taxes. And here she is promoting it as a badge of honor. That's what socialists do. You pay for me. So she has to pick out, you know, who the oppressor is, right? She's a victim. And we've talked about this a lot, about the Democratic Party and their victim-oppressor relationship and how far it goes and how it expands. And we said that's the problem long-term for the Democrat Party, that they keep splitting up because they keep finding, you know, more victims, and therefore you need more oppressors. The oppressors here are billionaires, are corporations, and who... What's she a victim of? She's a victim of her own decision not to pay her taxes and not to pay the student loan that she took out. That's what makes her a victim. She's a victim because she doesn't want to pay her taxes. Yeah, the silence says it all there. That was an effective pause. Come on. You want a sense of entitlement? There it is right there. You have to pay your taxes. I don't have to pay mine. It's unfair and unjust. And nothing is unfair and unjust. She's saying, I am above paying my student loan. And I am above paying my taxes. And then she tries to make the case, you know, I've had to pay more than the taxes I've just owed. Yeah, that's tax law. If you earn money outside of a W-2, you got to pay four times a year. If you end up owing at the end and can't pay it in full and have to go on a payment plan, there's going to be penalties and interest on that. I remember the panic. This goes back about 20 years ago. There I am. I get home from work. I was doing my local show. It had to be over 20 years ago because I was in my townhouse still. I hadn't built my house. And there it is, and this big envelope from the IRS. And I went, oh, no. And I opened it up, and it said I owed like $7,000 or something like that. And I'm like, there's no way this is right. And I absolutely panicked. And immediately I went home. I don't think I ate. I don't think I had a glass of water. I got all my files. Now everything's online or in a cloud or on digital inside my computer. But back then it was all on paper. Within an hour, you would have thought that a hurricane hit my living room. There were papers all over the place. What happened was I simply put one amount on the wrong line on the form. That was it. And because I put that wrong, I forgot what the amount was, but the penalty was like $5,000. It's like, whoa. So the next morning, I called the IRS. And within 30 seconds, I told her, she goes, yep, you're right. Sorry, everything's cool. I'll take care of it at my end. And I went, yeah, but it says that I have to send a letter to you with everything. And if I don't send the letter, I'm admitting that I owe it. Now, I found out later from a tax attorney, you don't owe it if you don't send it back. You only owe what you owe. You don't owe a mistake. And she said, no, I'll take care of it. But what I did was I sent one in general to her specifically, to her address. What do you call it when you get the, signature request? And I sent it to the IRS office. I sent two of them in there with the, again, with it. And everything was settled. It was fine. It was all worked out. There was no problem. And I think about 2 weeks later, I got a letter from her, an official letter from the IRS, and they had taken care of it. But I didn't want to take the chance. But I think that's how, probably that's how most normal people look at it. It's like, not going to screw with the IRS. I'm not going to win here. I'm not going to be Wesley Snipes. I don't owe taxes. I don't owe federal. Yeah, you do. No, because it's voluntary. No. You need to understand the law. Don't make up law. The first level of enforcement is voluntary. And what's the first level of enforcement? You voluntarily pay your taxes. And if you don't, then the second level is, well, you don't want to get to the second level. Let's put it that way. But that's how most people do it. And it's like, no, I'm going to pay my taxes. Everybody pays their taxes. You pay your taxes. And here she doesn't feel. She feels I'm a victim. Think about this. I'm a victim. My education should be free. I shouldn't have to pay my taxes where everybody else has to pay my taxes. Somebody else should pay my taxes. Others should pay. I don't want to follow the rules. You follow the rules. I don't want to follow the rules, which makes me perfect for a Florida Democrat Senate nominee. This makes me a good Democrat. I don't want to follow the rules. You better. I'm not going to. We are Red Eye Radio.
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2: Harvest pace is picking up for several row crops of late. USDA meteorologist Brad Rippey starts with corn for the period ending September 13th.
3: 8% of the U.S. corn harvested, fully ahead of the five-year average pace of 6% and last year's 7%. Meanwhile, we see 6% of the U.S. soybeans harvested. That is twice the average pace of 3%, slightly ahead of last year's 5%. Cotton harvest advancing just very slightly to 8% complete on September 13th. But that's still equal to the five-year average of 8%, slightly behind last year's 9%. As we look at our drought-affected sorghum crop, the harvest inching to 22% complete, equal to the five-year average and last year at this time. We have our initial look at the 2026 sugar beet harvest. And for September 13th, that shows 8% of the acreage harvested. That is slightly ahead of the five-year average of 7% and last year's 7%.
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We're Red Eye Radio. He is Eric Cronin. I'm Gary McNamara. Eric has the morning off. But I thought that story was a perfect example of the mindset of a democratic socialist. I'm a victim. I make way more. I make five times what the average American makes, but I'm not going to pay my taxes. It's unfair. I have to pay my taxes, and I'm not going to pay my student loan either. Education should be free. I'm a victim of our oppressive society, and I make $270,000 a year plus if you talk about her household. Yep.

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1: 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Now, this is typical. This has been going on. Democrats have been doing things like this for the longest time, screaming racism, racism, racism, racism, where there is none. And this story, really, I heard last week when I was on vacation, National Review did a story on it. AOC's modern-day lynching claim is built on sand. A group of Democratic lawmakers has asked Attorney General Todd Blanche and the FBI Director Kash Patel to reinvestigate every hanging death of a black individual across the United States, citing the role of lynching in our nation's history. The letter sent last Tuesday referenced the deaths of 10 black individuals who were found hanging in public. 8 of the deaths were investigated as suicides based on autopsies and physical examinations. 6 occurred since the beginning of 2026, while 4 occurred between 2024 and 2025. None of the 10 listed cases has an identified non-black killer. The death of Tayshia Fortune, one of the 10 individuals referenced by the letter, is being investigated as a homicide. Her suspected killer, a black man who had a prior association with her. Lynching has historically been defined as the racially motivated public killing of an individual at the hands of a mob, usually through the means of hanging. Public evidence does not support that characterization of any of the 10 deaths listed by the letter. However, last Thursday, Representatives Presley, one of the squad members, wrote in an X post, quote, "Black folks are being found hanged in America. This is a national crisis, and we cannot," all in caps, "stand by while strange fruit hangs from trees across the country." I have no idea what she means by that, but we're demanding a federal investigation now so we can stop modern day lynchings, end of quote. What she's saying is these were lynchings. AOC responded to Presley's post with her own, saying, "This year there have already been 10 reported hangings of black people in the United States, and I'm proud to have signed on to Representative Presley's letter to address the widespread modern-day lynchings and put a stop to this racial terror," end of quote. Understand this is how the Democrats work. There is no evidence that any of these hangings were lynching at all. None. Zero. Doesn't matter. That's the accusation that they make, based on zero evidence. Looking at it, a National Review goes through each and every one of them. I'm not going to go through all the names, just what they have found out. On February 21-year-old Kyle Basinga was found dead in a Georgia park. Cobb County police determined Basinga was alone at the time of his death. There were no signs of foul play. Surveillance footage captured him walking alone into the wooded area. His death has been ruled a suicide. Again, no evidence. Javion McGee. McGee was found dead in a wooded area of Vance County, North Carolina, on September 11, 2024. McGee's autopsy found no defensive wounds, no signs of physical or sexual assault. Vance County Sheriff Curtis Brame said there was no foul play in his death. The state's medical examiner ruled the death a suicide. Trey Reed, on September 15, 2025, Reed's body was found discovered on Delta State University campus, hanging from a tree near the pickleball courts. Rumors initially spread that Reed suffered injuries outside those associated with hanging that the coroner refuted, the county coroner. There is no evidence to suggest the individual was physically attacked before his death, Seal said. The Mississippi State Medical Examiner's Office concluded in 2025 that Reed's death was a suicide. Juliana Nitsa, 16-year-old Nitsa, went missing on April 28, 2026, and was found deceased in Charlotte, North Carolina, in a churchyard on May 1st. Mecklenburg County Medical Examiner concluded through a physical examination there was no evidence of assault or defensive wounds. While a full autopsy was not performed and her cell phone was not recovered, officials have found no evidence of homicide or any type of mob or any type of racial motivation from any mob. Tayshia Fortune, in August, the 29-year-old mother of four, was found hanging from a tree outside an abandoned home in Jackson, Mississippi. A man has been charged with murder in connection with her case. Not a white man. Denoris Richardson, in September 2024, 39-year-old Richardson was found hanging in an abandoned house in Colbert County, Alabama. A state autopsy report concluded he died by suicide. A private autopsy commissioned by the family found no definitive evidence that he committed suicide, since a bone was missing from his body. But again, there is no evidence at all that there was a murder, or a lynching, which is a mob lynching you for hanging you, killing you, mostly hanging you for racial reasons. Earl Smith, 58-year-old Smith's body was discovered hanging from a tree in Albany, New York. In June of 2025, the Albany Police Department rules his death a suicide. The state's medical examiner ruled there was no evidence at all of criminal activity. It's important to go through these cases because this is how you win. This is how you win the argument. Nicole Miller, on June 18th, 27-year-old Miller was discovered dead near Gwen Cherry Park in Florida. The Miami-Dade Sheriff's Office said they found Miller with all of her personal property. The investigation found no evidence of foul play. They ruled Miller's death a suicide on June 26th. Gerard Jackson, 28-year-old Gerard Jackson, was found hanging in a wooded area in Michigan while attending a music festival in late June. Police say they believe Jackson died by suicide, but an investigation remains ongoing. Demetrius Fleming, on August 21st, 2026, Fleming was found hanging in a home in Roanoke Rapids, North Carolina. Police officials have not made a ruling. The investigation remains ongoing. While there is no evidence to suggest that any of the 10 deaths cited in the letter qualify as lynchings, that has not stopped academics and like-minded journalists from insinuating as much. Christopher Edwards, an adjunct professor of psychology at North Carolina Central, described the deaths as suspicious because suicide is typically a private affair. In his analysis, deaths like the 10 referenced in Representative Presley's letter are meant to terrorize black people. Edwards then described lynching as a way white people change demographics to be more white during a conversation with Triangle Tribune. And again, AOC and Presley, with no evidence of lynching in any of these cases, and no cases of any white person being involved in any of the cases that have not yet been resolved or any of the arrests, it doesn't matter to them. Understand how evil these people are. They wish to present and make allegations of fact of racial hatred when it doesn't exist. And you do this in order to cause hatred of people by hoping to convince them that these evil, heinous crimes are happening when in reality they aren't happening. And that's why I look at something like this and I go, just, you know, AOC, Presley, the professor, it's evil to do this. Because they didn't say, you know, AOC and Presley did not say alleged lynchings. They said lynchings. Epidemic. There's no evidence at all. None. Understand how evil it is to do that. Because your whole goal is to create hatred in people because they believe that lynchings are happening when they are not. And your goal, AOC's goal and Presley's goal, is to create hatred in people based on a lie. And as far as I'm concerned, where I come from, that's a definition of evil. If you commit a racial crime, or you claim that a racial crime is happening when it is not, it's all evil. It's all wrong. It's all immoral, but it doesn't stop them. Understand the people that want power in the United States. And as we have said, the identity politics and the racism of the Democratic Party has been institutionalized. Has there been one Democrat that has stood up and said, look, you shouldn't do this. Don't try to create hatred out there when there's no evidence that hatred exists in these cases. Don't do that. Has one Democrat stood up? One. I haven't heard one Democrat in these two cases, because I think it was the last couple of days, because I think I'd seen it even when I was on vacation. That Presley, yeah, because it was last Tuesday they put out the letter. Yeah, so this was when I was on vacation. I haven't seen one Democrat stand up and say, it's wrong to do that. It's wrong to allege, excuse me, because they're not even saying the alleged crime. They're saying it happened. Let me just quickly get to the language again, because the language is really, really important. This year, there have already been 10 reported hangings of black people in the U.S., and I am proud, oh, this was AOC wrote, I'm proud to have signed on to Representative Presley's letter to address these widespread modern-day lynchings and put a stop to this racial terror. And then Presley wrote, black folks are being found hanged in America. This is a national crisis. We cannot stand by while strange fruit hangs from trees across the country. We are demanding a federal investigation now so we can stop modern-day lynchings. There are no modern-day lynchings of epidemic proportions happening anywhere. Wow. We are Red Eye Radio.
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We are Red Eye Radio. He's Eric Carly. He has a morning off. I'm Jerry McNamara. I don't. Yeah, so when I see something like this with AOC and Arianna Presley talking about the fact that we need to stop the epidemic of widespread lynching in the United States with these 10 particular cases, when you go through each and every case, there's no allegations of lynching anywhere, even the ones that are unsolved at this moment. There's no allegation on any evidence of lynching whatsoever. To me, it is much like the entire thing with voter ID. Remember, it was Jim Crow. It was Jim Crow, that it was racism, that it was Jim Crow. And it is the effort to lie from the left about racial things to make one race hate another race based on a lie. That is pure evil, and in itself is racism.

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Well, guys, everyone is talking about this today. President Trump dismissed concerns over AI, posting on Truth Social, quote, "The only control or guardrails that AI needs is a strong and smart, high IQ president." Well, I feel better. Trump was like, "I like to see ChatGPT pick out a zebra on the cognitive test." I mean, I don't think so, buddy.

0: All right. Those rascally Democrats. What's the matter with them? You remember a Democrat that brought a rifle to a Trump rally in Butler, Pennsylvania, and shot President Trump through the ear and nearly murdered him. It was his goal, and he was very close. And now with us, some new documents have been released about Thomas Matthew Crooks. You always got to use middle names. Might be another Thomas Crooks out there. They're all crooks, I'll tell you. But the Thomas Crooks, who shot President Trump in Butler, Pennsylvania, and then was killed quickly and thankfully by a U.S. Secret Service counter-sniper, lickety-split. Here is the headline in the New York Post today. Cremation of would-be Trump assassin Thomas Matthew Crooks' body was paid for by, quote, anonymous donor. Anonymous donor. The Democrats, sometimes they're very giving. You know, it's probably inherited money or something. An anonymous donor paid for the cremation of President Trump's would-be assassin, Thomas Crooks, just days after the deadly Butler, Pennsylvania rally shooting, according to federal records reviewed by the Post. Did it prevent a toxicology report or anything like that? This contributes to the kind of thing that contributes to conspiracy theories that he was a stooge, he's a patsy, you know, and somebody else is behind it. The revelation was included in a trove of documents provided to the Senate Judiciary Committee Chairman Chuck Grassley as part of an ongoing inquiry into the first Trump assassination attempt. Only the first one, because there have been several since then, because the left is a bloodthirsty gang of ghouls who look to kill everyone. They have a long history of doing that. More on Crooks coming up.
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2: The first measles-related death in Jefferson County is an unvaccinated woman who passed away on Saturday. Chief Deputy Coroner Jason Stiver says complications from the disease can happen at any age, not just in children. The Johns Hopkins University Bloomberg School of Public Health Measles Tracker reports Pennsylvania has the most cases in the nation at 693 so far this year. Pennsylvania's power supply could be at risk as the state sees a surge in data center development. John Schaefer is the latest.
3: Public Utility Commission Chairman Steve DeFrank says more than 100 projects are being discussed or planned, raising concerns about whether there will be enough electricity to meet future demand. An independent analysis by Synapse Energy Economics found the regional grid could fall below PJM's reliability standard starting in 2027. By 2030, the study says the modeled reliability risk could be 6 times higher than the standard.
2: A West Mifflin school bus driver is being accused of hitting a vehicle and leaving the scene. A police spokesperson says it was her first day on the job as she continued to drive the students to middle school but did not report the incident. Authorities continue to investigate. In other news, 12 people are facing felony drug-related charges after being arrested in Irwin. Attorney General Dave Sunday says the criminal organization was involved in money laundering and selling marijuana and other high-level THC products to retail stores. Recreation center hours are extended when public schools have an early dismissal or are closed. City officials say it's a way to support families with free child care coverage. Some meals and snacks will be provided. For more details, go to the state's website. And 80 people were rescued at South Strabane's fire station after the parking lot flooded. Interim Fire Chief Jason Brown says a main stormwater pipe burst Saturday and created a 40-foot sinkhole. An annual community event was underway when the pavement caved in. I'm Juan Arango, and you're up to date with Radio PA.
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0: right. It is time to go to the telephones, talk to the great American people. And I see I need to be corrected here. I need to be corrected. Is that right? So let's, I'm always up for being corrected. Let's go to Joseph calling from Austin, Texas. Joseph, you're on the Chris Plant Show.
1: Hello, Chris.
0: Hello, Joseph.
1: David Sachs is a very successful Silicon Valley investor who backed President Trump and helped raise Silicon Valley money for him. And he's a brilliant guy. And he was basically saying, look, these idiots are setting themselves up to be attacked. And, you know, it's acid rain. It's, you know, global warming. It's
0: right.
1: Nuclear China syndrome. It's the whole, and it's a building issue that the Democrats are going to pump like crazy between now and November 3rd.
0: Yeah. All right. I saw on the board, Joseph, that no, David Sachs is not. I was making fun of him saying nuclear mostly and, you know, having an English accent, but he's really from Massachusetts. Just a joke. But he seems like a perfectly intelligent.
1: No. This is David Sachs. You mentioned that the product liability quote that you used.
0: Right. Yeah. Yeah.
1: David is a South African immigrant, co-investor in PayPal with Elon.
0: Oh, he's a South African. I didn't realize that. I should have looked him up.
1: Yeah.
0: Now I feel bad.
1: David's a University of Chicago law graduate, and he is a top-flight great American immigrant who is helping our country massively.
0: All right. Well, Joseph, thank you for the call. I appreciate that very much. I genuinely do. I was only making fun of his accent on nuclear, and we're all... you know, but he's not. I also said that I agreed with him when it comes to not panicking and not freaking out. But I still have the Democrats panicking and freaking out coming up, Joseph. So stick around.
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3: First measles-related death in Jefferson County is an unvaccinated woman who passed away on Saturday. Chief Deputy Coroner Jason Stivers says complications from the disease can happen at any age, not just in children. The Johns Hopkins University Bloomberg School of Public Health Measles Tracker reports Pennsylvania has the most cases in the nation at 693 so far this year. Pennsylvania's power supply could be at risk as the state sees a surge in data center development. John Schaefer is the latest.
4: Public Utility Commission Chairman Steve DeFrank says more than 100 projects are being discussed or planned, raising concerns about whether there will be enough electricity to meet future demand. An independent analysis by Synapse Energy Economics found the regional grid could fall below PJM's reliability standard starting in 2027. By 2030, the study says the modeled reliability risk could be 6 times higher than the standard.
3: A West Mifflin school bus driver is being accused of hitting a vehicle and leaving the scene. A police spokesperson says it was her first day on the job as she continued to drive the students to the middle school but did not report the incident. Authorities continue to investigate. In other news, 12 people are facing felony drug-related charges after being arrested in Irwin. Attorney General Dave Sunday says the criminal organization was involved in money laundering and selling marijuana and other high-level THC products to retail stores. Recreation center hours are extended when public schools have an early dismissal or are closed. City officials say it's a way to support families with free child care coverage. Some meals and snacks will be provided. For more details, go to the state's website. And 80 people were rescued at South Strabane's fire station after the parking lot flooded. Interim Fire Chief Jason Brown says a main stormwater pipe burst Saturday and created a 40-foot sinkhole. An annual community event was underway when the pavement caved in. I'm Juan Arango, and you're up to date with Radio PA.
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0: update. One person's dead after they were hit by a vehicle in Lancaster County on Monday. Authorities say a pedestrian was fatally struck over on North Hollander Road in Leacock Township at around 3 p.m. The victim has not yet been identified, and an investigation is underway. A shooting in Reading over the weekend sent one person to the hospital. Police say shots were fired over at Riverside Beneficial Social Club on Pear Street early Sunday morning. A man reportedly suffered a gunshot wound to his leg, but is expected to recover. Anyone with information on the shooting is urged to contact Reading Police. Meanwhile, authorities are investigating a deadly crash in Berks County from Monday morning. At least one person was killed in the wreck over at Schneider Road and West Philadelphia Avenue in Olay Township shortly before 6:30 a.m. More information about the crash is expected to be released later today. In other news, a man is in the hospital after a parachute accident in Lancaster County. Susquehanna Regional Police say that the man landed harder than usual on his leg after jumping from 5,000 feet in the air. The severity of the injury and the cause of the accident remain unknown. Two people are identified after stealing over $14,000 worth of Apple products over at Costco. An official from West Homestead says that they used fake IDs and stolen credit cards to purchase the products. Witnesses are encouraged to call the police. The Oakmont Carnegie Library is open once again. Director Caitlin Boland tells Trib Live that the water from the storms a few weeks ago came flooding over a retaining wall through the vents and doors. And finally, Penn Brewery is under new ownership. The brewery's building is on the National Register of Historic Places. The business had filed for bankruptcy earlier this year. The ownership is still waiting for the final approval of the transfer to come through, as it is still needed by the Liquor Control Board. I'm Juan Arango, and you're up to date with Radio PA.
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0: depth of field. And he can do the Hollywood stuff. And he can pull out all the stops. He just did it in that big convention down in Dallas. It was an incredible event. It was beautiful. It was so well done. It was emotional. It was captivating. The president knows how to do that. Democrats can barely cobble together a platform. Look, I know the midterms are going to be a tough fight, and everyone should stay in them. And I've got a lot more on that as we go today on the midterm battles. But heading into like those 2028 presidentials, I'm telling you, if the election is conducted even as fairly as the 2024 election was done, if it's conducted that way, I think Republicans could easily dominate. Very easily dominate. You seeing these idiots? Gavin Newsom wants to run against Kamala and he's promising he's going to destroy her. I know we have midterms to get through, but I can't wait to see what that looks like. That's going to be hilarious. A lot more ahead on The Vince Show.
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1: And good afternoon and welcome. Good to have you with us. 7 minutes after the hour. And with you tonight for the full 2 hours. We'll have guests during each of those hours. Hi, folks. Good to be back. Second week back here since being gone for a couple months. I always like to make sure we do the programming note ahead of time so I don't forget it. This Thursday, we will have joining us by phone Dr. Travis Milburn. He is our doctor of criminology, and we're going to talk about money laundering. Yes, brought on by the article that got my attention was that the bank that shut down 300 of the president's checking accounts because it violated their standards on money laundering. It gave the appearance of that, and so they just shut down the accounts. And I asked our Dr. Milburn, can we do a show on money laundering? Not just using that, but a whole. And he jumped on that. He said, I'd love to do a show on that. So we're going to talk about money laundering this coming Thursday, and that'll get us through this week. Now, tonight, first hour is one of my favorite shows always because I get to do it with my buddy, and we've been friends for quite some time now. And we try to talk every month about race relations as best we can. And when there's nothing there that catches our attention dramatically, because granted, there's something we could always talk about, then we just talk.
2: Yeah.
1: Yeah, right? We just talk.
2: That's right.
1: It's like two old guys sitting on the park. Michael Wright, pleasure to have you, sir. Welcome.
2: Hey, thanks, Ron. Happy to be back.
1: How you been?
2: Good, good. No complaints. I mean, you know.
1: Looking good in that Steelers shirt.
2: Well, they got a win. I'm happy.
1: Yeah, I know. What'd you think?
2: I thought they played pretty well. Especially the defense.
1: Is it our tight end in Washington?
2: Yeah, man. Darnell.
1: Man,
2: Darnell
1: big.
2: Washington.
1: The man's big.
2: Man. See that stiff arm?
1: Yeah, I did. Yeah, I took that young man, put him to the ground like he wasn't even there.
2: Oh, my goodness. I wouldn't try to tackle him.
1: Here's the ball, sir. Enjoy your trip.
2: Yeah, that's right.
1: Hey, please enjoy your touchdown. I'm not going to be in your way. I watched the game. I watched the... Yep. Been watching Penn State, or as I refer to them, the new Iowa State team.
2: Oh yeah, right.
1: That's exactly who they are. So I've been enjoying getting with sports now, getting back into that.
2: Yeah, especially football season.
1: Yeah. Oh yeah. That's prime. Granted, I'm loving the Pirates. I'm still loving the Pirates.
2: I'm rooting for them.
1: But with football season, it's a whole other. You're back in power now, so it's all good. It's all good.
2: Yeah.
1: Michael and I try. Try is a good word. Every month to talk about things that are going on in race relations and race survival, I guess, in America. And sometimes some things stick out like a sore thumb. They're just there. And so we talk about them. Other times it's like, well, and by the way, when we don't really come in with a hot topic, that doesn't mean everything's fine. That means for the moment, nothing's terrible.
2: That's correct.
1: To suggest that it's fine might be a little bit of a too much of a push. But we both discovered the same topic, if you will. I'll tell you what my research was. You know what yours was. In 2026 so far, now it's referred to, and I have a problem with this titling. I really do.
2: Okay.
1: It's referred to as, there have been 10, I believe it's 10's a number, 10 black people lynchings so far in 2026. And my problem with that is, when I went on to do my homework about those 10, in almost every case they've been listed as suicides.
2: Mm-hmm.
1: And given the condition of mental health in America these days, I don't know what you and I have there as an issue beyond the general mental health issues in America, because I'm not sure they weren't anything much more than that. What did you think as you looked at that story?
2: Well, when it said mental health, I questioned that myself because somebody's got to hang you on the tree. How are they finding these people? Are they jumping off?
1: I'm just saying, Ron,
2: how
1: these were all tree hangings.
2: Yeah, they were hanging from trees.
1: I'm sorry, I missed that important piece of information.
2: I mean, and they still claim mental health on a couple of them, I believe.
1: Right.
2: But still, for me, there got to be an answer. Somebody had to hang somebody from the tree for them to find them that way.
1: Now,
2: is it possible that you hang yourself from a tree? Are you standing on a bucket or?
1: You have to find the things that you use to make it happen, like a bucket or a chair or something.
2: Yeah, right.
1: That's
2: the thing that caught me when they said they found them hanging. And then that one, I believe it's a young lady's family, wants answers because they truly didn't believe that it was a mental health episode.
1: This is a terrible question to ask you. Oh. It's just a terrible question to ask anybody.
2: Yes.
1: Let's call it a lynching, okay? Let's say at least one or more of those were lynchings.
2: Mm-hmm.
1: Surprise you at all?
2: No.
1: Yeah.
2: Especially when you
1: know, I was afraid you were going to say.
2: When you think about the South, and that's, you know, that's I think where most of them were occurred. Some things still are the same in certain areas of the South that would warrant somebody hating somebody that bad that they would do that.
1: In 2026, I'm going to use a phrase that back in the 70s we'd have beat me up for. Back in the 70s, if you'd have said some of my best friends are black, that was code for. And then I don't know what you did if indeed some of your best friends were black. I don't know what you did with that sentence. But according to some of my friends that are black, I've heard them say many times to me that in some ways they preferred living in the South because the racism was obvious. It wasn't
2: so. Right. Right.
1: And that's my question to you, I guess. That's what I struggle with. Is it better to have the racism blatantly out there than to have it subtly? In other words, would you

0: En garde!
1: U.S. Olympians do it, and so does your college-bound neighbor Jane. 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
2: Nations are like yours and mine. They're just all over the place. Uh-huh. We just talk.
3: Right.
2: So I could not, for the life of me, explain to them adequately, and that's because I'm a white guy, but I couldn't explain to them adequately why you particularly, and I know it goes beyond you, don't find July 4th a holiday for you, because blacks were not freed.
3: Correct.
2: Still, you were still three-fifths of a person, slaves, etc. Didn't know anything about that. And that you celebrate Juneteenth. And I got the old, here are the standard arguments that were brought up. Well, at one point in history, everybody's people were slaves. The Irish were slaves. These were slaves. Those were slaves. Every population has had slaves since the beginning. Mm-hmm. Look in the Bible, there's slavery.
3: Right.
2: It was also, don't forget, it was the blacks selling the very own blacks into slavery, etc.
3: Some
2: et cetera,
3: of them, yes.
2: And no matter what I brought up, I could not move them off of those points. I could not make anybody understand why Juneteenth needed to exist. And the thing I've always said, those of us who are not part of the group offended don't really have any credibility.
3: Right. Right.
2: If you're not the one offended, then it's pretty hard for you to understand the offense.
3: Correct.
2: And by the way, to be fair, I know some black folks who this means nothing to.
3: Right.
2: What you and I are going to talk about right now means nothing to them. They're like, hey, just forget about that. Today's today. Let's live. So I know folks out there who very much like that as well. I just want you to know I was not well suited. I was inadequate to the task of trying to explain why a lot of black Americans do not look back and feel freed by the Declaration of Independence, by July 4th, all of that, the Emancipation Proclamation. I was inadequate to the task.
3: And for me, Ron, the perspective about that, we always celebrated July 4th. At my house, that was our family gathering. When my kids were growing up, my father, mother, relatives would come. We would have it on the 4th. But I think the difference now is nobody was aware of Juneteenth in that light. You know what I mean?
2: Yeah,
3: it wasn't.
2: Yeah.
3: And for me, I didn't realize that Juneteenth was important until somebody said, you know, this should be our holiday. So I celebrate both. Not like I used to with July 4th.
2: Right.
3: I don't do all the fireworks and all that stuff like that. But I think in many African Americans' minds, they were never free, like you said, on July 4th. So therefore, they don't have that concept that, you know, we're going to celebrate our freedom, because that was not true for all of us back then.
2: Here's what I can tell you from the white side of the street.
3: Yes, go ahead.
2: I love when we do this. Anyway, it is difficult for a lot of white Americans to understand why the black American needs to continue to separate themselves from white America. In other words, we have to have our own holiday. It's Juneteenth. We've got to have our own month. It's Black History Month.
3: Mm-hmm, mm-hmm.
2: We've got to have our own religious thing over the holidays. It's Kwanzaa. What would you say to that? If somebody says, hey, you guys, literally they'd say, you guys,
3: yeah,
2: as opposed to you people.
3: Uh-huh. Yeah, that's fine. Yeah, I'll take that too.
2: Anyway, it appears, though, the more you go on, the more you want to separate yourselves from the rest of us by having all your own stuff instead of celebrating our holidays.
3: But I don't think it's about separation. It's about everybody's culture being celebrated. That's what I believe. If we're going to celebrate Christmas, why not celebrate, you know, Kwanzaa? That's the African-American celebration. We celebrate Christmas. Santa Claus, is he black or is he white?
2: On behalf of our white folks, you mean our holidays aren't good enough for you?
3: Yeah, well, I'm not saying that. I think it's a cultural thing where people, it shows other people that other cultures have this in place to celebrate. We celebrate Yom Kippur, okay?
2: Uh-huh.
3: Come on, it's an all-inclusive. That's the way I view it.
2: Cinco de Mayo, which basically means nothing to Mexicans.
3: But still, you're right. It's part of the celebration, right?
2: Yeah.
3: And I think that's the whole key. It's a cultural celebration for everybody.
2: You know, it just dawned on me what the problem is, Mike.
3: What is it?
2: Use white folks as an example when you answer these questions, okay?
3: Okay.
2: Just tell me only about what your perception is of white folks.
3: Okay.
2: What do white folks do on Cinco de Mayo?
3: Drink.
2: Yes. What do white folks do on St. Patrick's Day?
3: Drink.
2: You know all those holidays you black folks have? You don't drink.
3: That's true.
2: If you drank, we'd get on board.
3: There you go. That's right. You're absolutely right. That is a big difference.
2: Wow.
3: And again, you're talking about celebrations that should be all.

0: inclusive, yeah. And that's. But Ron, how many black people do you see at St. Patrick's Day celebrations?
1: Almost none.
0: Almost none, because they don't feel that
1: Cinco
0: that's part
1: de Mayo,
0: of their.
1: Almost none.
0: That's not part of their makeup. That's not part of their. You know, they're growing up. We know. I never heard of Cinco de Mayo until I got older. So how would I know how to celebrate with you?
1: Do you know what you and I have resolved here today?
0: What have we resolved?
1: European-based white people just want to drink. I think it's just, it might be as simple as that.
0: Oh, this is a drinking thing. You're right.
1: Anyway, folks, Michael Wright is my. By the way, for those of you not watching on the live feed on Facebook, you're probably trying to figure out if you're listening for one of the first times, and you can't see us. Michael is black. I'm white. That's important for you to know as part of this conversation. Michael is the former director. Used to be the director of our local urban league here, and he has a monthly, an as needed column in the local paper.
0: Oh yeah, it's been a while.
1: Yeah,
0: yeah.
1: I've been from my window.
0: People have been parading me when you're going to write.
1: See. Yeah. And so, and then he has this show with me on a monthly basis. And we do what you just heard. And that is, we try to say to all of you out there, it's okay to have conversations like this.
0: Absolutely.
1: And hopefully the way we have them with good humor and good spirit. But what do you think, guys? I'm just curious out there listening to us. 724-981-7900. Did I just stumble on the key here?
0: The key.
1: We don't have a we meaning me and my folks.
0: Okay.
1: We don't have any trouble celebrating all of these other cultural holidays, if you will, because we can go out and drink, and the people putting those on go out and drink. And as I think of, I've never been to a Kwanzaa celebration that involved alcohol.
0: No.
1: I've never been to a Juneteenth recognition that involved alcohol. Let's see, what else? Black History Month.
0: Yeah.
1: Well, that's the whole month, but. I know you drink occasionally.
0: Oh, absolutely, yes. But very seldom there's alcoholic beverages, like you said.
1: Yeah.
0: I haven't seen any alcoholic beverages at Juneteenth.
1: Wow.
0: Unless it's a closed-in gathering that people just celebrate, you know. But in the open, no.
1: Maybe that's one of the keys here, the events that the black community celebrates are not drinking events, and they also challenge others to actually think about what the event or the purpose of the event is.
0: That would be a great analogy.
1: And we don't want challenge. We want to go out and party and drink and celebrate.
0: That would be a great analogy if that's true.
1: I'm just shooting this off the top of my head here.
0: The significance of the event and the day, what it really means, is what we celebrate.
1: Yeah.
0: Yeah. Well.
1: I don't know.
0: I don't either, but I know... that we don't, there's never drinking or anything that I see.
1: Yeah. Now, I know my fair share of black friends and acquaintances who have been known to drink as much as my white friends and acquaintances. And one of my best friends in this community, now deceased, he and I certainly knew how to have a beverage together.
0: There's nothing wrong with that.
1: Well, huh? there was the way we did it. But that's beside the point. So I'm not saying that black folk don't drink.
0: No.
1: I'm just saying that, I was trying to figure out, because I felt bad. I could not, I was, as my producer will tell you, because my producer was there, I was getting up out of my chair a little bit in this conversation. I was getting a little bit fired up. And I did not have the words or the ability to explain, to explain the situation. Bill, yeah. Bill, welcome. Good to have you catching the live feed here.
0: Wow.
1: I just didn't have the. I said you need to ask my friend. And I said to one of them. I said to one of my acquaintances there. I said I don't have the ability to answer that. I said Michael Wright is my guest next Tuesday at 5 o'clock. Yeah. You call in and ask him to explain it. And I got this look of, I'm not going to do that.
0: Well, yeah.
1: I thought, well, certainly you're not. Because Michael could actually say it to you in the words that you could actually say, I can't say this. You can actually say, yes, it's a fact that I don't feel like a full American citizen, or at least in my history, I've never felt like. You can say that. I can't.
0: Right, right.
1: I'm born white in America. I feel about as privileged as you can get.
0: Yeah,
1: so,
0: gotcha.
1: So I don't have anything to say. I just don't. But you could say that, and it's the same. And by the way, do we all get frustrated sometimes when people seem too sensitive?
0: Yeah,
1: yeah, we do.
0: Yeah,
1: I do support. I'm a fan of two things. I respect Native Americans' rights and beliefs and theories. I also think it should be the Cleveland Indians, only because the history is in the naming of that team. They didn't name it as a joke and a ha-ha.
0: Right, right.
1: It was done, I think, in consultation with some local Native Americans. So when you know the history of things, stuff like that. But I'm not Native American.
0: Right.
1: So I can't take offense. And whatever. And then people will say, well, okay, what about us white folks? You're Polish, yes. No, don't you mind? Weren't you mad being called hunky? Well, that was what you called me if you wanted to abuse me. You said, oh, you hunky.
0: Mm-hmm. Right, right.
1: And no, I wasn't. And then that's the problem. Somebody will say, well, yeah, when we grew up in our neighborhood, you called each other hunky, this, that, and the other thing, Dago and all that stuff, terrible stuff.
0: Yep, yep.
1: We didn't take offense at that. So why do the blacks take offense at the things we call them? I don't know where you go with that, Mike. When white guys are sitting around saying we all called each other these names, we called our black friends this, well, all of a sudden everybody's offended. What's that all about?
0: I would be offended, though. But in today's culture, let's talk you and I know how the people sing now. White guys are rapping and black people are rapping and they use the N-word with reservation, no hesitation. And it's all different now because the culture that we are dealing with now, they don't read history, Ron. They don't think about the past. They don't think about the shoulders of the old people that had to suffer, for example, to get to vote, things like that. They don't pay any attention. I'm speaking because I know my kids. They don't look back at history. That's something that's not really in their purview, right? They don't think like you and I, because you and I went through the 60s. We watched civil rights. We watched lynchings. We watched water hoses. I mean, we watched all of that.
1: Yeah.
0: So that when you use that word from my background in the 60s, I'm ready to fight because it was derogatory. Especially when you talk about 3/5 of a man, like you said it earlier.
1: Yeah.
0: I mean, who decided that we were a black person's 3/5 of a person to, you know?
1: Well, us white guys, naturally. What's your problem?
0: And again, you mentioned something. The Bible said slaves obey your masters, but they don't go on and finish the sentence. Because there's more to it than just say slaves obey your masters. In the Bible, it goes on and tells you why you should obey them. It doesn't say just stop there. You know what I mean?
1: Yeah,
0: so
1: yeah.
0: Everything that I'm just giving you my 60s version of growing up.
1: If this
0: would make me so mad.
1: And this was 30 years ago. I'd say, preach, Michael, preach.
0: Yeah, well, but even now, Ron, when I hear certain rap songs and they're I hate it.
1: Yeah.
0: I hate it. Or even calling women the B word. I hate it.
1: Yeah,
0: I hate
1: it.
0: You're disrespecting women and you're disrespecting your culture. It's just different.
1: Let alone other words that they call women.
0: Oh, my gosh, yes.
1: It's pretty harsh stuff in there.
0: Yeah, so, you know.
1: I remember a conversation you and I had. Oh, geez. 30 years ago.
0: 30?
1: Years ago. We were having one of these kinds of conversations that developed our friendship, but we were having this kind of conversation. And we both talked about using the N-word.
0: Mm-hmm.
1: And you told me this story, which I respected you for then and still do now. You said you and your young male friends, getting together back then, you dropped that word left and right to each other and talked blah, blah, blah. And you said you reached a point, I don't know what age you were when you reached this point, when you said, you know, if we don't want others using that word about us, then what the two of us doing here using that word, talking to each other? And you told me that you started to make a sincere effort, even with your close friends.
0: Yep.
1: You just were not going to continue talking
0: use that
1: like
0: word.
1: That.
0: Yeah, absolutely. Yep.
1: I thought that was amazing of you to just, first of all, just to share that. What are you sharing with me for? Who am I? But then
0: you're my friend.
1: Well, thank you. But then for you to have reached that realization and said, hey, got to lead by example.
0: Yeah.
1: As best we can, we got to lead
0: by
1: example.
0: Exactly. And you know what the other side for me is? You remember Richard Pryor when he went to Africa?
1: Sure do.
0: He had an epiphany, right? I can't call my brother that. He came back and did a comedy show about, I'm not using that word anymore because I saw a different side of black people over in Africa.
1: You know,
0: why am I calling my fellow man?
1: Richard Pryor goes to Africa and sees that.
0: Yeah.
1: Malcolm X goes
0: went to Mecca.
1: And sees that. I mean, and they come back, change people.
0: Exactly. Yeah.
1: Maybe it's America that messes us up.
0: Yeah.
1: Oh, by the way, love being here, folks.
0: Oh, yeah.
1: I don't want to leave. No, I don't want to go to another country.
0: Me
1: I'm happy
0: either.
1: To be here.
0: Me either.
1: But maybe it's the culture that we've developed here in America that just, maybe we just don't get it. I don't know. The melting pot. The melting pot.
0: That's maybe, where it's supposed to be, yeah.
1: I guess that was the problem.
0: Bring me your tire.
1: We were willing to melt all those colors together except for yours.
0: Yeah, that's correct. You're absolutely right.
1: We're willing to melt all these colors together except that's you black correct. Folks. We don't want you in the pot.
0: That's right. Yeah. Bring us your tired, your poor. Come on.
1: Yeah.
0: All of us.
1: Now, as you know, that was added later. It wasn't on the statute to start with, so you know.
0: Yes, I know.
1: and then Michael, in one of our shows here, in the past year, taught me, because I see, we talked about the Star Spangled Banner. I was saying, can you see, and that whole thing. And Michael said, did you ever read the third verse? Now, Ron Arad had never read the third verse. You would think Ron Arad would have read the third verse, because Ron Arad's anal and does that kind of stuff.
0: Yes, he does.
1: And if you really read the third verse of the Star Spangled Banner, you all can go look it up. If you read the third verse of the Star Spangled Banner, in essence, it endorses slavery.
0: Yep.
1: I'm being very broad-based in that statement. But you read it up, you make your own conclusion. And so when you see some, not most, when you see some black folks at sporting events, and they are perhaps reluctant to sing the Star Spangled Banner, or they are perhaps reluctant to salute a flag that treated them as a three-fifths of a person.
0: That's correct.
1: I'm not saying you support it or condone it or endorse it. I'm just saying you try to understand it a little bit. That's really all I'm saying.
0: Right.
1: Right. Al Ross, welcome. We're going to leave now that you're here. It's time for a break. So Ross, welcome. Goodbye. Talk to you later. Michael Wright's the guest. We'll take our break. In the second hour, it's Sean Anderson, Farrell City Manager. I got a great story with that, and it involves garbage. During the second hour, there's a lot of folks out there that have my shading saying you're talking garbage right now. Anyway, you're listening to the Ron Arad Show here on News Talk 790 WPIC.
2: This is a Radio PA news update. Pennsylvania's measles outbreak has now been linked to 4 deaths. The State Department of Health confirmed 2 more deaths today involving an 18-year-old Mifflin County resident and a 40-year-old woman from Jefferson County. Officials say the Mifflin County death was caused by a rare neurological complication of measles. The 2 deaths follow 2 measles-associated deaths in Lancaster County in August. Nearly 700 cases have been reported statewide, including 4 people who had been vaccinated. A Pennsylvania man is facing terrorism charges after the FBI says he was preparing for an ISIS-supported attack. 21-year-old Jonathan Kramer of Valencia was arrested Saturday outside a hotel in Cranberry Township, north of Philadelphia. Investigators say he had pledged allegiance to ISIS and armed himself for a mass casualty attack. A search turned up a rifle, loaded magazines, ammunition, 30 knives, and a note. A dozen people are facing charges in Pennsylvania over an alleged marijuana trafficking operation. The Attorney General's office says the group moved marijuana and high THC products from warehouses to smoke shops and convenience stores across the state. Investigators also say millions of dollars were laundered through LLCs used as fronts. About 150,000 THC products were recently seized from warehouses in Allegheny, Luzerne, and Bucks counties. The city of Philadelphia is testing a new cool roof pilot program. The white or light colored coating helps keep a home cooler by reflecting sunlight instead of absorbing heat. Officials say cool roofs aren't as expensive as traditional coatings. And NHL hockey in the sweetest place on earth is less than a week away. The Washington Capitals are set to take on the Philadelphia Flyers in a preseason matchup at Giant Center in Hershey Monday night. The Caps have been the NHL affiliate of the Hershey Bears for over 2 decades. I'm John Schaefer, and you're up to date with Radio PA.
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1: When your headsets are all turned around and you can't hear and you got to straighten them out, just relax. I'm here. Honest, I'm here. Crazy. Anyway, Michael Wright is in with me. We are talking race relations in a large way. I was relating to Michael that I was with a group of white guys and trying to explain Juneteenth and why at least the black folks I know feel that's important and why they had to have that, not had to, why they believe that's the sign of their freedom and not our July 4th Independence Day, and on and on. And I could not explain. I was inadequate. I wasn't built to explain it. And a large part of that is I'm not the one bothered by it. Mm-hmm. I mean, I am.
0: Right.
1: But I'm not the one bothered by it because of who I am in my culture. So I wished Michael had been there to do it for me, or himself, actually. And I wish the individual that was with me, and I said, call my show next week mm-hmm. when Michael's on and ask him. Let him explain it to you, because I cannot explain it with the same sincerity.
0: Right.
1: Not only have I never had to live as a black man, I don't want to. I don't wish to go through what my friends who are black have told me they've gone through in their lives growing up. Mm-hmm. And by the way, they were born in this century. So, in essence, compared to previous people of their community, they haven't gone through anything.
0: That's correct. You're right.
1: I mean, just come on. It's craziness. So, anyway.
0: Yes.
1: I focused on the words hangings as opposed to lynchings. That's right. When a tree is involved, it's a little more than just somebody hung themselves.
0: Yeah. You're right.
1: Yeah.
0: That's a lynching for sure.
1: Well, and it's a message.
0: That's correct.
1: When you lynch somebody, you do it to be seen, let it be seen, and to send a message to everybody else like that person that's just been hung. This could happen to you too. So
0: that's
1: you better
0: exactly
1: toe
0: right.
1: the line.
0: Yep.
1: And that brought about a discussion that Michael and I were having about, okay, because Michael said, well, you know, the South is the South. Are we insulting all the South? Well, no, we're not insulting the South, but the fact of the matter is there aren't a whole lot of lynchings up North.
0: Not too many.
1: And when we have the Confederate flag still being flown and on and on and on and on and on, it's just...
0: Yeah, but I would think that wouldn't even be an occurrence now.
1: Yeah.
0: You know, that's the whole point, I guess, because, 2026 and you...
1: Yeah. Well, that's why I said to you, were you surprised? And you said, eh,
0: well,
1: not really.
0: Surprise, but it just doesn't make any sense that someone would be lynched and then it's always mental... Or they committed suicide.
1: Yeah.
0: And that's what I disagree with.
1: I'm going to ask you something that cuts across race lines.
0: Yes.
1: Just a hot topic in the news right now. And I got to tell you, I'm personally struggling with it. This young woman, I'm not even going to try to say her name. The young woman who killed her three kids.
0: Oh, my goodness.
1: That they just acquitted a mistrial.
0: Yes. Yes.
1: I'm struggling with that. There's no question that she killed her three kids.
0: No question.
1: That's a fact. Everybody's accepted that. Nobody said that's not true. Even her attorney says that's true.
0: Mm-hmm.
1: The question becomes, and I'm going beyond anybody does that must be crazy. Oh, well, okay, that's a throwaway sentence.
0: Right.
1: If what her defense is legit, if that's a legit defense, and it might well be, if you kill anyone, in this case it's three kids, which hits us all right between the eyes. If you kill anyone, first of all, aren't you really out of your mind? We're not always. Some people are planning and telling you all that intentional. So yeah, you are a little crazy if you're killing people. I guess what frustrates me is I did a show on this 25 years ago.
0: Okay.
1: I want every court in America to have the option available, guilty but not responsible. You did it. So therefore, there's going to be a consequence for
0: right.
1: it.
0: Right, okay.
1: On the other hand, there are extenuating circumstances. You weren't in your right frame of mind, et cetera, et cetera, et cetera. So we still get to punish you, but we don't get to kill you or imprison you for life.
0: Hmm.
1: Now, some states have that. You can make them guilty by reason of insanity as opposed to not guilty by reason of insanity. I want guilty by reason of insanity, and I still won't get over this story. I still won't get over the situation and the facts of the case. But I don't want to see her determined not guilty.
0: Yeah, right.
1: By reason of insanity.
0: Yeah, that's crazy.
1: And that's
0: she knew what she was doing. That's my opinion.
1: Well, you see, I don't know that.
0: That's my opinion.
1: No, I understand.
0: She methodically killed three of her children, and then she jumps out the window to kill herself. That's what they say.
1: Yeah.
0: So she's paralyzed, right?
1: Ask for an attorney almost right away.
0: The fact that you just killed your children is I cannot.
1: So you're the one guy on that jury.
0: I'm the guy on the jury.
1: The other
0: She's
1: 11
0: guilty.
1: Are saying, hey, and you say, nah,
0: and he
1: nah,
0: was a
1: nah.
0: black man.
1: Yeah.
0: So that's me. Because she's guilty. And if you turn the tables and look at some of the African-American women who did the same crime, come on now, let's flip the coin.
1: Oh, well, that
0: coin.
1: Makes the verdict so much quicker, Mike.
0: Well, we flip the coin and we see, yeah, exactly. And it goes back to even when we talked about little George Stinney. He has a quick trial, the same day, jury convicted, electrocuted. If that was an African-American woman, killed her three kids, she's going to jail, Ron. There's no question about it, right? We know that for a fact because I'm going to use Richard Pryor. There's just us that we find in the jail.
1: As opposed to justice.
0: That's correct.
1: Yeah.
0: So for me, Roz and I had this debate with, you know, she feels a little different, but I think.
1: Roz probably feels more like me.
0: Yeah, I think she does. She's very compassionate.
1: Because Roz and I are compassionate, kind,
0: very
1: nice
0: compassionate.
1: People, and you and
0: That's
1: my
0: correct.
1: Producer are not. Because you two are nodding your heads in here at each other.
0: Well,
1: Roz, buddy, you and I can hang anytime you want. Anyway.
0: Okay, let's go. What about the other Susan Smith?
1: Yeah,
0: drowned her kids
1: and
0: blame it on a black man.
1: Yeah.
0: And they believed her. They believed her, Ron. So,
1: again, go.
0: It's just, she's guilty in my eyes. I think they should have just convicted her. Now you got to go through this whole process again.
1: Oh, yeah.
0: Wasting taxpayer dollars.
1: Well, or choose to go through it again. Yeah.
0: Come on. It's unfortunate that.
1: If you are the prosecuting attorney, there is no doubt in your mind you're going to try this case again, right?
0: Oh, absolutely. I would.
1: You don't care how many times it takes.
0: That's correct.
1: There's going to be a verdict one way or the other.
0: We're going to
1: But there's
0: going to
1: be a verdict.
0: Correct. I would.
1: All right.
0: I would.
1: I guess I don't disagree with that. Well, I don't disagree necessarily with anything you've said. I can't get there as easily as you can.
0: Yeah. That's just the fact that it's children, it's kids. It was a baby.
1: Well, yeah.
0: Now,
1: yeah.
0: when you're talking, come on. You. And they talk about postpartum. I understand too.
1: Yeah.
0: Okay, Roz, explain that to me.
1: Good.
0: I understand.
1: You better pay attention
0: to
1: what she does.
0: But the fact is, she was on medication. We know that.
1: Yeah,
0: okay?
1: yeah.
0: But
1: yep.
0: still, I can't get past the children.
1: You reject the premise that postpartum accompanied by the particular medication that she was on, you don't buy into the fact that it can mess you up that much.
0: That's correct. I know it can mess you up. but not that
1: here.
0: Much.
1: Hold on. Thanks for calling. You're on the air.
8: Yes. I wanted to comment about the lady that killed her
1: yeah,
8: kid.
1: Yeah, go right ahead.
8: I'm going to come from a woman's point of view. It's a traumatic experience to have a baby in the first place. And I feel that compassion is needed. Do I feel that she should not be held accountable? Certainly. Murder or not, those three babies, it takes a lot to strangle somebody. And she had three kids. My understanding is that she strangled, and then she tried to kill herself.
1: Yep.
8: No one is in their right mind to do that, first of all, I feel. Secondly, do I feel that all of the doctors and the medicines that she was taking, someone had a responsibility to really take a look at her before all of this happened? See, there's more story than just she killed her kids. And I think that's what people miss. And do I feel that it should have been a hung jury? No. I think they all should have came to the conclusion that we're not going to put her in jail for life. But we are going to put her somewhere where she's going to get help.
1: You and I are of one mind. I don't know what's wrong with this Neanderthal I have here sitting across the table from me, but you and I are of one mind.
0: I disagree.
8: I just think that when people are put in that position to make a decision for someone's life, you have to look at the whole picture, not just the piece that she killed somebody.
1: Well, and we don't have, unless you know something I don't, we don't have any indications of her being a terrible mother mm-hmm. prior to this incident.
8: No, we don't.
1: So that's
8: But we do have evidence that she reached out to people, get help. Yep. And she kept saying that there was something wrong.
1: Well, listen, we're at the break. You understand that because you're a regular listener, so I got to let you go. Thanks for the call. You get to represent the female's point of view tonight. Michael and I can't do that.
0: Yeah.
1: But the rest of you out there can give us a call, 724-981-7900. 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
1: My friend and I were just reminiscing about somebody from the past era of our life who I was remembering with deep affection and fondness.
0: Absolutely. Wow.
1: Can't afford to say that on the air, so let's go to the phones. Thanks for calling. You're on the air.
21: Hello, Ron and Michael.
0: Yes, hello, sir.
21: It's good to hear both of your voices again.
0: Oh, thanks.
21: And it's both. It's good to hear your rapport between the two of you. It's like you guys have been buddies, two brothers from another mother.
1: Yeah, pretty much.
21: But you know. I didn't call in when you guys were discussing the racial issues because I didn't have much more to add, which you know, I'm personally thinking is a good thing at this point in time.
1: Yeah.
21: And I'm thinking our society, I don't know about worldwide, but here in America, it is starting to become more of a rich versus poor than it is black versus white.
0: Yeah.
21: I don't know how Michael feels, but I personally have no problem with the immigrants coming up from South America and Mexico and stuff because they're trying to give their families a better life.
0: Mm-hmm.
21: And I hold it against the corporations that are hiring them. They know that they're illegal, and yet they're taking advantage of the lower wages. It's easy to fire them. There's not going to be any pensions. Social Security. So to me, it's not the people that are coming across the border. It's the corporations mm-hmm. that are hiring them is the problem.
0: We like that.
1: You got a lot of head nodding yeah. here going yeah. up and down. So, yeah, we agree.
21: Now, with the second issue with this this lady that killed her kids. Oh, yep. God, you know, there is no way to justify it. You can say she's insane. And maybe she was. But it doesn't make it any better for those kids. God, you know, when they were getting strangled, they were looking right at their mother. They were looking her right in the eyes, probably.
1: Ooh.
21: You know, I mean, so was there something seriously wrong with her? Yeah, had to be. And I think she deserves the rest of her life in prison, or if they can guarantee it, the rest of her life in an institution where she can never be free because her children will never get to go out and breathe the fresh air again.
0: Yeah.
21: So she
0: yeah.
21: needs to sit and think about what she did for the rest of her life. But the thing that bothers me the most about how you make that determination is that she's a nurse, and she had a lot of medical knowledge. And how much have they brought in anything in the trial? Did she spend a lot of time on the internet studying certain things? To say she was over-medicated, well, she's a nurse. She should understand how medications work. You don't take 32 different pills. You know, just common sense should be telling you that. So she sent her husband away, and I think if I understand properly, her husband called when he was out, and she had a conversation with him. While she was strangling her children, or in between a couple of the children, so she should never experience freedom. And I hate to say it, also being a nurse, do we really know she's paralyzed? Or has she seen enough? Has she seen enough and know enough to fake it?
1: All right, I got. You know? I hear you.
21: So, I, in my opinion, I have no sympathy for her, and lock her up. You know, if they don't think prison, they don't think prison is fair. At least keep her in an institution. Mm-hmm. But she shouldn't enjoy freedom. There, you know, she'll probably never be able to strangle kids again. Maybe, you know, who knows that she couldn't strangle somebody else's kid. So, lock her up. I got no sympathy for her. And once again, good hearing you both. And
0: thank you.
21: I'll let you guys get back to business.
1: Thanks a lot. Appreciate that. Michael, you got a friend there in Pennsylvania.
0: I got a friend. I wonder what the producer thinks. Do you ever ask the producer?
1: Oh, the producer was nodding her head with you dramatically when
0: Oh, she's on my side.
1: She's on your side. Yeah, very much. You have the producer on your side. I have one of our listeners on my side, and listening to him, I don't know where I'm at now. It's like, oh, geez. You know, this is why I have all the respect in the world for juries. It's a tough job.
0: Oh, yeah.
1: Yeah, listen to all this, and
0: absolutely.
1: Somebody's future is in your hands.
0: Exactly.
1: That's rough.
0: Yeah, I don't know if I would. I've never been on a jury, so I couldn't.
1: This is going to sound really stupid now. This heavy, heavy topic. Do you ever ump a Little League game?
0: Nope.
1: I had to ump first base once because the ump didn't show up.
0: Yes.
1: Okay. Now, compared to what we just talked about, so minor, it's ridiculous. Worst day of my life.
0: I believe you.
1: Calling kids safe and out and close. And I was like, I can't even imagine being on a jury like this for something that serious that is certainly life-altering and life-changing.
0: Yep.
1: I called my own kid out at first base. The ride home was not good. He was not happy with his father. He was to this day. Benjamin, you were out.
0: Mm-hmm. That's right.
1: You were out. But it was a close play. It's bang, bang play. But the umpire didn't show up. Any dad showed up. Mr. Ayer, you're a pretty fearful guy. Mm-hmm. If you want to go first base, well, your dad is no. You want the kids to play. I figure, okay, it's first base. I don't have to know the rules a whole lot. You're safe, you're out. That's
0: right.
1: It. I'm good.
0: Right.
1: Yeah, no fun.
0: Imagine the pressure on that jury.
1: Yeah, exactly.
0: Specifically the black man that was against it.
1: My microphone doesn't want to pay attention to me. One of our listeners says, I think the doctors would know nerve ending damage is or is not real. The doctors would know. He's saying, could she fake her? And this listener's saying, the docs would know if it's real, the nerve damage.
0: Well, they should.
1: Yeah, they should.
0: We don't know all the ins and outs, though.
1: No, and I haven't paid, literally until
0: I just watched the court TV.
1: I don't know any more than what I've seen on TV.
0: Right, exactly.
1: And so somebody used to say when trials were going on back in the day, and people would call the show, that was big time. OJ made that possible.
0: Right.
1: Everybody would talk trials after that point. Mm-hmm. And I'll never forget the callers who would say, I wasn't on that jury. I didn't hear every bit of information that was presented. I have to trust that jury made the decision they think was fair because they heard it all. I did not.
0: Mm-hmm.
1: I always thought that was a good position.
0: Yeah, absolutely.
1: You didn't know everything. You only heard a little bit, snippets and nippet. Everybody knew whether OJ was innocent or not. You and I have talked about that on the air.
0: Prime time.
1: Yeah.
0: Doesn't fit.
1: And all the effort he spent years after that on golf courses looking for the murderer.
0: And he still ended up in jail.
1: You'd think he'd have found
0: He still was up, end up in jail because he tried to rob those guys at the hotel.
1: By the way, who said it? If the glove doesn't fit,
0: that was
1: you
0: OJ.
1: Must have quit.
0: Well, Johnny Cochran.
1: A good man, Johnny Cochran.
0: Oh, yeah, man.
1: Johnny was slick.
0: If I needed a lawyer, I would get him.
1: I think of Johnny Cochran these days on the black gentleman on TV advertising law firm. I'm not a lawyer. Call now. I can't call you because I don't have your number. You call now. You ever seen this one?
0: I have not.
1: Oh, it's a
0: hoot. Is it a local one?
1: I think it's national.
0: I haven't seen that.
1: Oh, yeah. Well, you don't watch enough TV then.
0: Not a lot, no.
1: I see. That's your problem.
0: I've toned myself down.
1: Do you believe we have a minute to go?
0: Do we?
1: Yeah, it's like we're done.
0: Oh, my gosh.
1: Again.
0: Hey, well, time flies when you're having fun.
1: My rules, as you know now these days, I'm starting to use this rule more and more because I like it. 1 minute left in the show, we're done with the topic, that's it.
0: Yeah.
1: In our case, it doesn't matter because our whole show is just casual. But how's family? How's the kids?
0: All
1: how's
0: good.
1: Everybody doing?
0: Everybody's good.
1: Okay,
0: yeah.
1: The sons of yours are just fine?
0: Yes, they are. They're doing well. My granddaughter's birthday's coming. She's going to be 16.
1: Whoa, 16?
0: Already, yeah. Yeah.
1: Wow.
0: Grandson is 4 now. He had a birthday in July. So they're getting younger, man.
1: They're getting younger.
0: Well, you got to use the opposite term.
1: And you're, when is your birthday? I forget.
0: It's August 4th.
1: You just had one.
0: Yeah.
1: Are you willing to share what number you hit?
0: 73.
1: 73?
0: Yeah.
1: You're still a youngster.
0: Yeah, man.
1: See, I got you by 3+.
0: Oh, you're still a youngster, too. Yeah,
1: well, you know, as long as we keep talking this way, we are.
0: We'll be singing our song forever. Ebony and Ivory.
1: Oh, what was the other one? Something black, the fountain white.
0: Oh, yeah.
1: I forget that one. Hey, what did you? The Cincinnati thing already happened, right?
0: Yes, and we weren't able to go because you know, Roz had
1: stuff.
0: So we had to cancel that, and we had to cancel our cruise. So we're planning. We had to do it.
1: Because
0: it was in June, and then Roz had surgery in May, or April, and we couldn't, you know. But we're gonna do something next year, hopefully, good Lord willing.
1: Well, I knew you didn't go to the Cincinnati thing this year because I didn't get to watch Roz's live.
0: Yeah, because you'd have been live. Yeah,
1: I watch it live all the time when you were doing it. Hey, that music means, sadly, that you and I have to wrap it up.
0: Oh,
1: I know, isn't that crazy?
0: That's nice.
1: I know.
0: Hey, it's a pleasure.
1: Michael Wright, always a joy to have do this hour with you. We'll do it again next month.
0: Absolutely.
1: All right, sir, thank you so much. You folks stay tuned. Sean Anderson coming up next. You'll listen to the Ron Aaron Show here on News Talk 790 WPRC.

0: 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Now, here's the host of the show, Ron Aaron.
1: And welcome back. First of all, thanks to Michael Wright for joining us during that first hour. Today, literally, I guess, is City of Farrell Day. I live there. That's where I live and have always lived since I came to this area. Michael Wright lives there and is on City Council. And my guest during this hour is the City Manager, Sean Anderson. Welcome to Farrell Day.
2: Yes, sir. Thank you for having us.
1: 125th anniversary, huh?
2: Yes, sir.
1: I was out of town. How'd it go?
2: It was wonderful. It really was. We were very excited. You know, as you know, the school district partnered with us to let us hold the event up on the school grounds, and they helped coordinate it. And it was pretty nice to see all of Farrell attend the event, and we had a great mix of people. People who actually were telling us in advance they were coming home for the event, and
1: we
2: honored some senior citizens, we honored ex-athletes, former council members, former school board members, former educators, former business leaders. So it was a great time for us to do that, and we had some great entertainment. And I think the name of the carnival, but the gentleman with the carnival, they did a great job. So it was exciting for me. It was the first time I've ever been such a major part of something like that, and we had a great committee help us put together, and we were just, you know, so excited. But it was a good time.
1: Isn't it cool to be the city manager when the 125th hit? I mean, that's just a cool thing.
2: And it was, you know, it was kind of, you know, shocking to me when someone came to me and was like, "Do you realize this year is our 125th anniversary? We need to do something for it." And we put it together pretty quick, but it was amazing to watch everyone desire to be a part of it. The people who just told us that they were at different events, or the people that came up to tell us that such and such did this, or this group of people had done that, that was a pretty cool thing to be a part of.
1: Yeah, it has to be. And this one thing, it's true everywhere across America, folks. Absolutely true everywhere in America. I've been in Farrell since 1984. Now, Sean's going to disagree with me, but I'm not going to let him. I don't count. Now, what I mean by that is it's different if you're born and raised there. And that's true across America. Your hometown is your hometown. I don't really have a hometown, to be honest with you. I move too much. So when you're a hometown person, it makes a big difference in the world. And as somebody who's been there since 84, I think this is great. I'm, as I've told you folks on air a number of times, I'm quite content in Farrell. I don't see myself ever leaving or moving, and quite pleased to be a citizen of Farrell. But 125th anniversary, a big deal. And I'm just glad to hear it all went well. I followed it from a distance. Follow the coverage on Farrell has some sites out there you can pay attention to things, and then the Herald and everything. And it all went well. That's the interesting thing.
2: A lot of people on Facebook Live showing it. Like I said, showing up a lot of pictures across social media platforms. And yeah, it was a great time I had. But I met people that, you know, I'd never met, but they knew, of course, they knew I was a city manager, but, you know, they wanted to come out. People were going away and made sure they came there on that the Friday or the Thursday just to
1: see
2: and be a part of it. So that was, like I said, that was a great thing to be a part of.
1: Tell the mayor she scares me.
2: Why is that?
1: Mayor Doss was doing some live feeds from there and doing some stuff, and she gets her face right up real close. It's like right there in your face. I'm like, whoa, she back loves, away, back away.
2: She loves her city and her community. Any chance she gets to promote it, she's definitely
1: there. Yeah, she does.
2: And Mr. Craig, who's our normal Facebook Live gentleman, he is, his sister had passed.
1: And
2: So he wasn't able to be a part of it. So Mayor Doss kind of picked up the slack and went Facebook Live for us. But, you know, to watch her dance, to watch her, she hugs everyone. She knows almost everyone.
1: She knows people
2: you know, I'd never seen before, people were familiar with. And it was just a good time at Ball.
1: Good for you. Yes. Now, Sean is the city manager of Farrell, like all other city managers. Oh, and by the way, some folks just recently discovered he was going to be on here tonight. We have a city manager on every month. Sean takes turns with Gary Hinkson and with Bob Fiskus. So once a month, a city manager is on this show. It is most frequently, no, there is no most frequently. You try to fit your schedule. There is no precise day of the month, so you sort of have to pay attention. And when we have them on, we talk about things relative to that city. But we also have them on so that you can call in if you have questions, even complaints, comments, whatever. They come in to make themselves available to you out there. And to answer your questions and take your complaints, that's what they're here for. As we were talking before we went in the air, it's 90% of your job, right, to take complaints.
2: Yes, sir.
1: And I'm sure you get your fair share of them. And we are going to focus on what was not a complaint, but I always like it when we can use me as the example. As you've seen with many guests, I'll say, okay, let's pretend we're on air at Butter Pump. Well, in this case, it's for real. Sean and I have been communicating, and I said, I just want to understand how this works. Where is it not relevant? Any of you that want my exact address, you either know it or you can find it easily, so I'm not going to go down that road. But a neighbor moved out, a renter moved out of a property that they were occupying, and in the process of all of us moving out, emptied everything out that they didn't want to take with them out onto the curb for pickup garbage day. And evidently, they or somebody involved in this property must have not paid their garbage bill because it sat there. So garbage sitting on the curb, that's enough of the scenario. Beyond that,

0: En garde!
1: Fencing is taking the nation by storm. 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Learn more at tryfencing.org.
2: Enforcement. Right. So what we enforce is the ordinances, which is what is called the code. And so in that case, there's accumulation of garbage out in front of it, and I forget the ordinance is 300 something, but that person's in violation of that code. Well, after we figured out that they didn't have garbage service.
3: Right.
2: So we contact the owner and we attempt to get them to resolve it. If we cannot contact anyone, if no one's available.
3: Because that happens a lot.
2: Yeah. Right. Then we begin to send letters, right? Because we do... Well, that is the procedure, but we also are trying to build a case in case we do need the site to go to court. And the first thing the judge wants to know is, what did you do to resolve this prior to meeting with me, right? That's what a judge wants to know. And so we send out the first initial, what's called a notice of violation, and say, hey, you're in violation of this ordinance. Here's what the ordinance is, and here's what you should do to rectify it. We get no response, we send a second letter, and then we send what's called a final notice after that. Usually about 7 to 10 days worth of space between those letters. So imagine, from the time you first call me,
3: and I say there's garbage out here,
2: and I try to call them, right? Now you potentially have a month before I've even gotten to the point where we've exhausted every measure we can, and now we're going to cite you, we're going to send a citation to the court.
3: And now, let's talk about that month.
2: Yes, sir.
3: And so here we have Sean's got to go through a process, takes a month. Why? The citizen out here says, because I, as the property owner, if Sean does not go through that process, I shall sue him. As the property owner, I shall sue the city and say I wasn't given an adequate opportunity to correct this myself.
2: Yes.
3: That is why they have to go through the process. That's why you get frustrated if you live on that block, because we are a suing and litigious society. And therefore, that's just how it works. But anyway, please continue.
2: And it is. We understand that people, you know, you don't want to keep looking at garbage. You don't want to keep smelling that smell. You don't want to keep dealing with what you're dealing with. But legally, we are not the police enforcement. So we can't make it. We can't show up and force anyone to do anything. Come with us. You're under arrest. But we don't have that option. So we are actually building a case against the individual all the time, all the while hoping they just comply with the ordinance.
3: Yeah.
2: That's all we really want them to do is comply with the ordinance. So we get to that point. We send a citation to Judge Odom's office. And we say, hey, listen, this is what we're dealing with. We did our due diligence, and this is what the person's in violation of. But now, understand that Judge Odom is not just our judge. She's not just hearing my cases.
3: That's right.
2: She has a docket that she has to fill, and she fills it based upon when she gets those citations. So she's not sitting there like, oh, Sean needs this done tomorrow. Let me get the schedule for Sean. Let's deal with this because this garbage has been there too long. Her staff, which is a wonderful professional group of ladies, they do everything they can to get us on the docket in an expedited manner, but we're next in line for when we send it to them. So now, not only did you wait for all the letters to get sent to them, but now you're at the point where now we're at the mercy of when are we on the docket. We get that court date. That person has to send back in their letter to actually say they're guilty or how they plead. And then after they get the letter back, that's when a hearing is actually scheduled. So,
3: and if I'm an absentee owner, I can clearly say, well, I didn't know about this. Nobody ever told me about this. That's why I want the mail. That's why you have to do the whole thing, because I can say, I never knew.
2: And another thing people don't know about our out-of-town owners is that if you don't have a property manager living in Mercer County, then you're in violation of a whole other ordinance.
3: Okay.
2: So there's times when we don't even know that someone ownership changed hands and now it's owned by someone in California or something until we go to deal with the property.
3: And in my particular case, that property owner quit.
2: Right. And the original property manager had quit on them because they felt as though the person wasn't giving them the money they needed to take care of the property. So now we have hopefully a new property manager. We're trying to find out who that is. We don't know. We're trying to contact the owner to find out, is there a property manager? And that's a whole nother violation. So a lot, it's a spider web of things. And you imagine we're doing that with every problem we have in the city. Again, not just yours.
3: You mean our block didn't have the only complaint?
2: No, sir, you did not. I promise you, you did not have the only complaint.
3: Now, I got to ask you this. Now, it was my understanding, once again, that's why we have you here tonight, to understand this process. If by any chance we had seen rodents in there, rats or something, does that then convert it to a health problem and raise it up in the priority?
2: I probably would have came out between myself and the fire chief, did an examination. If we need to expedite it, we would have expedited it, and we'd done that. But that was the point I was going to make next. So what we attempt to do is we attempt to exhaust, as you said, every legal measure to get this person to deal with the issue, right? If the issue isn't dealt with by that time,

0: Once the judge has said, listen, I find him guilty, I'm going to find him, here's the issue. Then at that point, if it's still an issue, then I can justify now taking city's money and paying someone to pick that garbage up. Because even if the city picks it up, I pay the gentleman who pick it up. I pay their hourly rate. I'm paying for the truck they're driving. I'm paying the gas.
1: Yep.
0: I'm paying to where they're going to dump it. So we're paying for all that. And when we do that, when that happens, I now take that cost and I lean it against the property. Because the judge has already said, hey, listen, this person's in violation of this ordinance. Legally, they shouldn't have done this. Now you're in the right to pursue these means against them. And so that's when I'm comfortable now using city resources to clean up. Take, for instance, Rite Aid.
1: Yeah, right? Oh, yeah.
0: We're not the only one with an empty Rite Aid. There's empty Rite Aids all around. So a lot of cities are having issues where the managing company of the property isn't taking care of the property because who is it? They're a Rite Aid's banker. Is it a shell company? Is it the realtor? Who's taking care of it? So when we didn't hear from anyone and we were getting complaints daily, it's in the hardest city. Everybody sees that. I waited until we went through the proper legal measure and then I hired someone to go up there and cut the grass because our guys were busy.
1: Oh, yeah.
0: Right?
1: Yeah.
0: I have 3.5 guys in public works. So our guys are busy on everything else. So I paid someone to go up and clean the property up, and I'll take that invoice. And now Mr. Marizzi, our solicitor, has filed a lien against the property with the county. So when they go to sell that property, City of Farrell gets the money that was spent to cut that grass. Well, it's getting back there again. So now I'll hire the gentleman to go out again, and I'll have him cut it again. But if they were ever come back and say, no, you didn't need to cut our grass. You didn't contact it. No, now I have a complete paper trail. Where Mr. Marizzo can go and say, no, we exhausted every measure legally to do this. And the only reason we took care of it, because it was an eyesore for our citizens. But once we legally had you up against it, that is when we contributed resources to take care of it. And so, like I said, we try to do everything we can by the book. So when we do go to court, we have a leg to stand on. And we're not giving the judge a hardship of saying, well, you just weren't patient enough. Or like you said, you didn't give me enough time to take care of it.
1: And trust me, folks, no, I know you trust me on this one. If you don't think that, and I don't know this property owner of the property I'm talking about. I don't know. I don't care. But there are property owners out there who know this system to the T.
0: Yes, sir.
1: They know exactly the maximum of days. They know exactly how many notices until something really will get moving forward. And then beyond that, they know the fines that might be involved and whether they can afford them or not, just to ignore it. I mean, this is, you have property owners in this valley. And again, we're not doing names here tonight, so don't do that to me. You have property owners in this valley that own 50, 100 homes, 200 properties out here that they rent out in a variety of manners. And city managers have to deal with this, have to do the best they can, and it's an issue. It's just an issue. So I said to Sean, let's use this case as an example tonight and talk about how this works. So had it been then, had I said to you, I couldn't have, I'm in Wisconsin. Then I said, hey, we're seeing rats over here. This is becoming a health issue. That would have changed the whole
0: thing. We would have come out, we would have examined it for ourselves, made sure we agree with you that it is a health issue, and then we would have acted accordingly. And again, we're not, the big thing I think people take for granted is that if we come out every time someone complains and we fix the problem, not for the complainer, but we fix the problem for the owner, where do we draw the line, right? Where do we draw the line that I'm not going to fix this for this owner? This owner is responsible for this property.
1: You did it for this guy. What about me?
0: Why didn't you do it for us? So you went down there and cut their grass. Why aren't you cutting this grass here? Grass is a big one, right? We, the city, have over 400 lots that we own, and we try to get them cut and keep them cut. But they're city-owned lots. But a lot of time people come to us and they'll go, hey, there's this lot next to my house. It's high. It's turned into a field. And I feel like there's rodents in there. And the first thing I'll ask them is, was it city-owned lot? Is it privately owned? And they'll say, oh, it's privately owned. Well, then I go back and I check with code enforcement.
1: Right.
0: And I see, hey, are we on top of this? Have we sent out letters? And most times we have. And I'll say, okay, well, letters have been sent. We're waiting for the owner to take care of it. Well, I can't wait any longer. I'm seeing this or I'm seeing that. Or there's raccoons or things people say. And I think a lot of times it's hyperbole to get me to respond. But ultimately, it's still not our responsibility. We are taking every legal measure we can as code enforcer to force the owner to take ownership of it. Now, again, same situation. Once I have all legal measures in place, we've gone to court. Judge Jones ruled in our favor. Now they're fine. We're able to lien the property if we need to. And it's still that severe. Then we'll go out and we'll figure out whether or not we're going to address
1: it. Did
0: the
1: I
0: grass.
1: Hear you correctly? The city owns 400 lots?
0: We have four. We have around four between the city and the RDA. We have 400. Now, again, they're not full-size lots because they're rural houses and things used to
1: gotcha,
0: be.
1: Gotcha, gotcha.
0: But, yes, we have about 400 vacant properties that we own.
1: Wow.
0: And, again, that's my plan with Farrell, is to get these lots taken care of, get them replotted, and then attempt to start developing on those properties because, as I've said several times to you, to be the bedroom community of Mercer County is something I think, Farrell could accomplish if we put the right plans in place and with the right.
1: But that's a lot, Sean. Wow.
0: Oh, yes, sir, it is. It's a lot.
1: Wow.
0: And then, again, I have, I got here, I had two code enforcement guys. I hired a third one in my second year of being here.
1: Yeah.
0: Chief Renner helps me out. He runs code enforcement. But public works for me. So we have a very limited number of public works gentlemen. They do everything. They run the street sweeper. They patch potholes. They do the paving jobs. They plow the snow. They take care of our properties. So there's a limited amount of resources a limited amount of manpower to get them run. Now, we have a plan for 2027, and I hope it works, and we'll hope to double the size of code enforcement to go to maybe 6 or 8.
1: Boy, that'd be great.
0: And it ought to be phenomenal in 2027. But we're aware of our shortages. We're aware where we lack. Council's been on top of it since I've been here. Council knew what they needed when they hired me. They gave me specific tasks, and we've been accomplishing them. But what's that mean to you? That means you might have to look at a pile of garbage a little longer. That means you may have to look at an uncut field a little longer. But we're aware. And that's the thing I think that most people don't believe. They feel like because we're not dealing with it right away that, we don't care. We're not dealing with it.
1: Well, you and I are not going to take my pile of garbage into the next break. So we've got 4 minutes left in this segment. So I've got a couple more questions about this. So now let's make up some hypothetical stuff.
0: Yes, sir.
1: The garbage is gone. City didn't take it. Owner didn't remove it. Garbage got taken.
0: Right.
1: Garbage is gone. However that occurred, did anybody in the process of helping clean that up out of their goodwill, did anybody violate any law in doing that?
0: No, sir. Not at all.
1: So if I want to pick up my neighbor's garbage, it's okay.
0: It is. Now, if your neighbor sees you doing that and they want to press the point of your stealing off of their property, then that's a different matter, and I think that's a legal matter. I'd leave it up to our police force to tell you how they would handle that. I would say I'd be highly skeptical that someone was actually stealing garbage with the intent of
1: waste management. Do you know if their contract prohibits
0: Tri-County? You mean?
1: I mean Tri-County.
0: Yes, sir.
1: Does their contract prohibit somebody from putting other people's garbage in their garbage?
0: It would prohibit them. Now, how they would prove that, I don't really know.
1: Yeah.
0: But it does prohibit you from, taking your garbage to your kid's house or putting it at your neighbor's location.
1: Okay.
0: You have to have your own garbage service. But that's more so our ordinance than waste management's contract.
1: Okay.
0: I mean,
1: all right.
0: Tri-County's contract.
1: All right. Yeah, and Tri-County, thank you. What else in about 2.5 minutes here? If there is, if nothing else, that's fine. But what else do we want to say about this as an example of ordinance code, et cetera? Is there anything we haven't yet said about this?
0: Well, I think we have a very unique issue going on today in code enforcement, and it's been a while. But, Daryl Smith is a new code officer with us, and Daryl's been trying to be very aggressively dealing with a lot of the issues we have around the city. And I'm always telling Daryl, listen, if you see one, you see them all, right? And you have to address them all individually. You can't, because this person is in this neighborhood, deal with it, and don't deal with the same thing if you do recognize it in another neighborhood.
1: Yep.
0: You have to deal with code as you come across it. And so recently he went out, he was doing some training, and he saw some things, and he sent out some letters regarding some chipped paint, right? So he sent notices of violation, and it's not really properties I believe he even intends to violate. It was more like a warning saying, hey, I noticed this at your property. I saw this at your property. And they're not properties. A lot of them aren't properties historically we've dealt with in the past.
1: Right.
0: Even that have a major issue. It's just something that he happened to notice. Well, it caused an uproar, and people were coming down the city building, and I understand people were talking about social media. It's pretty bad, but in Daryl's defense, ultimately, any violation, no matter where it is, no matter how small, no matter whose property it's on, it's a violation. You don't ask the police to turn the blind eye because it's in a good neighborhood or because you've never done it before. Any violation is a violation of code enforcement. Now, do we intend to take those people to court over chip paint, make it a big deal, enforce them? Of course not. But what he was saying was, hey, I noticed this about your property. And people were talking about him unfairly on social media and saying all kinds of things about him. And I did tell him, listen, you're a public servant, buddy. You need to have alligator skin, because if you don't do it the way they want,
1: Sean,
0: I promise you'll say worse.
1: You've come to know me well enough in your time that you've been here. I'm about to be snarky. I just want you to know I'm about to be really snarky. Do you mean you dare to find code violations above Beechwood?
0: Oh, well, I'm not, I don't know exactly where this neighborhood was, but the gentleman was saying how much the house was valued at, and he can't believe it. And it was his neighbor's house that Daryl did it. And again, you know, it's not anyone's job to tell us how to do our job, and Daryl did the job correctly, right? But it was more so, hey, this is what I noticed, than it was, hey, you're a bad citizen, and we're about to take you to court. And the reason we have a lot of issues we have is because in the past, we weren't always doing code enforcement the way it should be done. And so if people keep up their property, if we stay on top of it when it's a minor issue, well, we can keep it from becoming a major issue where that devalues the property value. And so Daryl was just being diligent about looking into, hey, I saw this. He was trained to do so by the gentleman who was training him, saying, listen, you need to look at everything that's going on. And Daryl did it. But like I say to him all the time, and I bring this point up, and I've been saying this up in here, people don't speed through Poland, Ohio. And the reason people don't speed through Poland, Ohio is because if you do, those Poland police officers are going to if you're 2 miles over the speed limit or you're 20 miles over the speed, those men take their law seriously.
1: You're right.
0: And that's how you maintain order, is by saying, listen, this is the way we live here, and please live this way. And I think the citizens there appreciate that. And all Daryl was trying to say was, listen, I'm trying to get out ahead of this. I know this is on your property. But he's caught some flack for it on social media, and I'm here to say that Daryl's just doing his job.
1: Fair enough on that note. By the way, it's another way of saying, no matter who you are, follow the law. nobody's above the law. Yes, I meant my above Beechwood comment. I've lived here long enough. I'm allowed to say that. You listen to the Ron Aaron Show here on News Talk 790 WPIC.
2: This is a Radio PA news update. Pennsylvania's measles outbreak has now been linked to 4 deaths. The State Department of Health confirmed 2 more deaths today involving an 18-year-old Mifflin County resident and a 40-year-old woman from Jefferson County. Officials say the Mifflin County death was caused by a rare neurological complication of measles. The 2 deaths follow 2 measles-associated deaths in Lancaster County in August. Nearly 700 cases have been reported statewide, including 4 people who had been vaccinated. A Pennsylvania man is facing terrorism charges after the FBI says he was preparing for an ISIS-supported attack. 21-year-old Jonathan Kramer of Valencia was arrested Saturday outside a hotel in Cranberry Township, north of Philadelphia. Investigators say he had pledged allegiance to ISIS and armed himself for a mass casualty attack. A search turned up a rifle, loaded magazines, ammunition, 30 knives, and a note. A dozen people are facing charges in Pennsylvania over an alleged marijuana trafficking operation. The Attorney General's office says the group moved marijuana and high THC products from warehouses to smoke shops and convenience stores across the state. Investigators also say millions of dollars were laundered through LLCs used as fronts. About 150,000 THC products were recently seized from warehouses in Allegheny, Luzerne, and Bucks counties. The city of Philadelphia is testing a new cool roof pilot program. The white or light colored coating helps keep a home cooler by reflecting sunlight instead of absorbing heat. Officials say cool roofs aren't as expensive as traditional coatings. And NHL hockey in the sweetest place on earth is less than a week away. The Washington Capitals are set to take on the Philadelphia Flyers in a preseason matchup at Giant Center in Hershey Monday night. The Caps have been the NHL affiliate of the Hershey Bears for over 2 decades. I'm John Schaefer, and you're up to date with Radio PA.
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1: So welcome back. I've got a complaint. I got to tell you right now. Normally I welcome people who are listening to the show. I don't know about this one. I just don't know about this one. You know, I worked at Community Action for 30-some plus years. Long time. And there's a few folks there. I hope I was an okay boss. I don't know. That's for somebody else to judge. So I want to welcome the listener that's listening right now that joined the live feed. Her name Gail. Gail, who used to work for me, who I thought was my dear and close friend, and this is the first time I have seen her showing up listening to this show. Why? Because Sean Anderson's here. Evidently, I wasn't good enough. That's all I'm saying to Gail out there. So, Gail, no, I didn't turn you up yet. I'm still beating her up. So, Gail, I just want you to know, welcome. I guess I'll see you every time Sean's here. But other than that, yeah, okay, pal. Hi, Sean. Welcome back.
0: Hi, Cousin Gail.
1: Gail knows. Anyway, Sean Anderson is our guest. He's a city manager for Farrell. We spent that first solid segment there talking about code, because I think of all the things cities do, we talk about development and everything else. It's the code stuff that hits your daily life, hits you right where you live. And I think it's always important we understand how that works. And we understand that cities can't do magic and they have to follow the law. And the law takes time and it's frustrating. And I guess the bottom line is, even though you're still going to do it, don't blame the city manager. I mean, I'm really just as simple as that. Don't blame the city manager.
0: And Ron, code enforcement is a valuable part of property value.
1: Oh, yeah.
0: It's a vital part, I'm sorry, of property value. It you know, keeping the ordinance in place, making sure the properties are well maintained. And it also helps homeowners avoid issues, you know, as they go. Maintaining their property based upon the ordinance is designed to help homeowners keep from getting to the point where property maybe needs thousands and thousands of dollars in rehabilitation. Another thing that, you know, and why I'm so adamant about code enforcement is because we also get statistics when we do code enforcement. Right. So when I go to HUD or I go to anyone and say, hey, I need dollars for rehabilitation of homes, or I need dollars for work in different neighborhoods, I'm able to take those statistics we got from code violations and say, here's the issues I'm seeing in these particular neighborhoods. And we need funding to help these people fix their properties.
1: Yeah, yeah.
0: And that helps us, you know, make or present a case. So, you know, Judge Odom, she'll say a lot of times to people, listen, we're not here. Mr. Anderson's not here to find you, and he's not here to get the fine out of us. He just wants you to maintain a property. So she'll sometimes, you know, not even have the hearing, and we'll sit and talk, because sometimes the first time I see the people, and we'll sit and have a conversation about how they can fix it, and she'll give them a 30-day continuance. And a lot of times we get it resolved that way. So we're not out there trying to get, you know, $500 a pop from every fine we can to go out and buy new tennis shoes. We're trying to say, no, how do we get your property into compliance?
1: Yeah. By the way, Angie, I wanted to welcome you as well. And I've lived a life, folks, and I know sometimes maintaining your properties, you can't get blood out of a rock. I got it. And sometimes it's the little things you got to do just to keep it up. But the most, I'm guessing, Sean, you tell me if I'm right about this. I'm guessing the most frequent violations that you face in code are not by a homeowner who's living in their home, but by a owner who has a rental property. Is that probably accurate?
0: Rental. Well, I say rental properties are sometimes difficult because, again, even with local landlords, you know, they have businesses, they have other things going on, and a lot of times they don't know if something's happened at the property or the person moved out. They're not aware something took place. And so, yeah, we generally see a lot of complaints coming because someone moved out and left garbage, or a property was damaged and it hadn't been taken care of, or the people haven't cut the grass there in quite a while, and now, you know, it's causing the neighbor to look bad, and I feel like rodents or things are getting into my yard. So, I'll say for the most part, our homeowners do take pride in their homes. People do tend to take care of their grass or yard or whatever. Or if we do notice something, a lot of times it's because the person's away, or maybe they're older and ill and a family member's going to take care of it for them. But I say we don't find too many people who aren't compliant. But if it does come down to, hey, we called and we can't get it taken care of, it generally is an out-of-town owner that maybe isn't aware of the situation. So, I'd agree with you there.
1: All right, let's move off of that, because that's always a tough topic and always is a tough thing to do. So what's going on? What's happening? What's coming up? What kinds of things are going on in Farrell?
0: So, you know, we're coming up to the end of the year, coming up to the fourth quarter. We're trying to get some things together and move some things forward in the city for 2027. As I said, we're trying to find a way to double the size of code enforcement. Public Works for 2027. We've been talking about code so much today. But we did get a grant that we went after to fund the creation of our implementable comprehensive plan, which, of course, you know, is basically the business plan of the city. How do you intend to operate and what do you intend to do over the next 5 to 8 years? And so we'll be working with several different groups, including our planning commission, to put that together here. We're waiting to hear back from a couple other grants that we applied for to get some money for housing and for rehabilitation dollars. And then, as I told you, I think before, we're on the agenda to get $500,000 from Senator Fetterman's office once his budget is approved for 2027. So there's some things in place that way that are kind of moving us towards what we believe to be probably our most productive year in a while for in 2027, adding additional staff, especially to the Public Works Department, going out adding some additional rehab and cleanup to properties, and also trying to get some more money in to kind of maybe double the size of our library staff and get our library to where we believe it could be when we first took it over. So we're excited about that. We're waiting to hear back from we applied for the funding to create a master site plan for our Nathan property. So we're trying to get
1: Everything I was going
0: to
1: ask you about.
0: So we're trying to get the dollars we need to bring in the engineering firm to go through the I'll call it woods, because I don't know what to call it, because I sure ain't going in it, and design the trail. I've talked to several different groups out of Mercer County who are interested in helping us with that. So we'll try to get the trail designed and apply for the funding to build the trail. As well as if we can get a housing development over in that same neighborhood to bring some more homes over there as well. So we're excited about 2027. Council's been moving quite along. Even our new council members have come on board, and we're all rowing in the same direction. So we're excited for what we think might happen for us in 2027.
1: That's always I've always thought. In your position, it would be tough every time you have new council members. It's like, here's new folks. I have to get to know. They have to get to know me. But you've never raised that as an issue the whole time I've known you.
0: Well, I think council themselves as a whole, it's a pretty good, it's a pretty solid unit. You have Mr. Wright, Mayor Doss, Mr. Craig, Councilman Rock, Ms. Linda McDougal. They've been on it for a while, and they've gelled pretty well together. I mean, the discussions with them are phenomenal. You have how many years of experience amongst them? Yeah. Mr. Maurizio's been there, forever. As far as a solicitor. So, their conversations go pretty well as far as where they're trying to go. They all seem to have a similar vision. Then bringing on Ms. Kirk and now the new councilmember, Ms. Jessica Talbert-Kirsch, there's a like-mindedness there of let's begin to move the city forward. Not try to get Farrell back to what it used to be, because it will never be what it was.
1: Right.
0: But what can we be? What do we offer to Mercer County? What do we offer to our residents? And what can we become as a community? And they kind of all have agreed. And so, like I said, we're all rowing in the same direction. I think as long as that's where we're going. We'll continue to get help from people like DCD, Miss Selene King, who, you know, is in Mr. Fetterman's office, a Faro native and a Dr. King's daughter, who called and said, hey, listen, why don't you apply for this? And you know, I talk about Faro all the time, and what projects do you have going on? I told her about our rehabilitation program, and she, you know, told me the steps to take to get the application up to her, and she submitted on our behalf, and it's been wonderful. Senator Brooks, who came along out of nowhere and offered us $25,000 to the library. I just met with Representative Park Wentling, actually yesterday, I believe, and the DCED office had come down from Mary, and I met with him and told him what's going on in Faro, and he's excited, and he's talking about what he can do and how he wants to help, and he's sending me some applications to apply to get some funding for some things. So, you know, the big thing that we felt and the big thing that I talked about council with when I was being hired and they've talked to me about since then is that we come with a plan, right? We don't just show up and see what's money available and then respond in that manner, but we come to the table with a plan and say, here's our plan. What can you do to help us implement this plan? And, you know, everyone from the state to federal level has taken, you know, they've taken to it and they felt like, hey, this is what we want to see. And they've been more than helpful. So
1: I've got to tell my audience, and this goes back to my days with Community Action. When you hear a city manager say the following things, we're meeting with our hometown person who's on the staff of the United States Senator's office. The Pennsylvania State Senator has been in. The Pennsylvania State Rep has been in. Your city manager is doing a good job when you hear those kinds of things, because that's part of doing that job, is that being known. Being known is half the job, folks. It really is.
0: Yeah, and I think they're taking notice of what we're trying to do. And like I said, you know, one thing I knew, I hadn't met a lot of people, but you know, the 125th anniversary gave me a chance to meet so many more. These people take pride in Faro. I don't care where you live, what neighborhoods you're in, whatever. The people who live in Faro, they take pride in Faro. And it's, so we're trying to put together a plan to help take advantage of that pride, to have the people show up and help, have the people show up and be a part of it. Like I said, we're not out with code enforcement. Daryl's not out there. And Daryl Watasha do a great job in the code enforcement department. We've changed a lot of things. And people aren't used to code enforcement. When I first got here, we didn't do much because there wasn't really a plan or a vision. And people were kind of maintaining when I first got here. And some people were on their way out the door, and I understand it. They were leaving. Yeah. And so, but it was, okay, how do we use code enforcement to not only understand our community, but to get the resources we need to take care of our community? And so that's what we've been doing. We enhanced our rental program. We went out our non-owner occupied rental licenses, and we put that program in place, and the first people were bucking against it, and they didn't want to pay the fee, and they didn't understand why. But when we explained it to them, we said, we're putting this program in place, and this is why, and this is how you get your occupancy license, this is how you rent the property, and this is what's legal in Pennsylvania, and this is how it works. Once we explained it to people, they got right on board, and the landlords come on board, and they're turning their papers in, and, you know, Ratasha's getting them processed. And then we went out, and we solicited the service of Jeff Richardson from Richardson Inspectors, and we said, listen, we want a qualified person going out and doing these inspections. We want someone that knows what you're talking about doing these inspections so that the people understand what's required of them. And Jeff Richardson has been phenomenal, and Ratasha does a great job of managing that relationship, and then our zoning questions and stuff that come in, we run them through him, or we call the state. And so we're trying to offer the people quality services in-house so that we can in turn turn around and put out quality programs to change the community, right? Because that's our job is to manage the community resources to create a better quality of life for the people who live in the community. And that's all we're trying to accomplish.
1: You know, somebody turned your on button on. In past interview, you are buzzed. You are excited.
0: Well, yes. I'm telling you, the last 3 to 4 months have been phenomenal for us. And like I said, the phone calls coming in, the conversations we're having with people at that level, like I said, the being with Selena, DCD, you know, Christy Martone from DCD, Mike Ferrito that came in to see us from Governor Shapiro's office. Like, people have come and said, listen, we're taking notice of what's happening in Faro. How can we help? Mary Alman took over. She's, I think she's out of transfer. I'm not really sure what she said, but she lives in Mercer County. But she took over for our DCED person, and she's phenomenal. And she's on a council somewhere, or she's a part of some administration in a local city in Mercer County. But she's phenomenal. She comes over, she calls, she's always, you know, Zoom calling with me, or she shows up to help me with things, get documents filled out. We have a great team of people who are interested in moving Faro forward, right?
1: It sounds like it.
0: And to me, that matches what council said when they hired me. That matches what council said when they asked me to come here and work with them and put this together. So you can't help but be excited about that, right? Because that's what you want to be a part of, a winning team.
1: Sean, I got to take a break. I can't handle this much positivity. I'm telling you right now, we'll come back with our final segment. Our guest tonight is the energetic, exciting, and always attractive Sean Anderson, City Manager of Fowl. 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
1: And welcome back. Sorry, Si. I've always told you folks the conversations off air are just as interesting, sometimes more so, than the ones on air. We are in our final segment tonight with Sean Anderson, City Manager of Farrell. Before I get back to him, first of all, again, thanks to Michael Wright for that first hour. This coming Thursday, our professor, doctor of criminal justice, Travis Milburn, joins us by phone these days, and we're going to talk about money laundering. Pretty heavy-duty topic, folks. Happens a lot more than you think it does, although I think you pretty much assume it happens a lot. Well, it does. And we're going to talk about that from the federal government on down to other examples he will have. And then next Tuesday, our producer, on her own initiative, has tied up my show and booked me a guest. Anyway, we'll have folks in from Axe and the theater group. They'll be coming in to talk to us about some upcoming events. There's things going on that you should all go see and check out. It's a wonderful thing and a wonderful place to go. So we'll have them on here next Tuesday. And I think we'll have our first hour of open forum since we've been back. Haven't done any open forum yet. Although I'm pretty convinced, Sean, no matter who is in here with as my guest, we do open forum. It's just around a topic. Heroes Walk, was that it?
0: Yeah, so the Chief Renner in the fire department, they put together, I believe it was Fireman Gates, but they put together the Heroes Challenge, which is basically the 9/11 event where they actually climb, what was it, 1,200 stairs or the 144 flights of stairs like the like happened on the day of 9/11. Yeah. And so, again, partner with Farrell High School, Farrell School District, and Superintendent Adams, and they let us use the stadium. And I got a chance to go up there, and it was about 40 people, some private citizens, spouses, but other first responders from other police forces or some sort of other fire departments there. Actually, it was kind of cool. Our policemen who were on duty came up and actually served them. They served them water as they were walking around, and a lot of our firemen were part of it, so they were there rooting for them and cheering them on, and some volunteer firemen came out, and they were part of it, and people came to watch, but it was a wonderful thing, just an honorable thing to watch. And before it, they played this this track of the beginning of 9/11 and the 911 calls and what's happening as the tower was struck. And it was kind of emotional, heart-wrenching. And then they like, these guys had on full uniform, and it had to be 80-some-odd degrees that day. And they had on their full uniform, and some had on tanks, and they had on their big helmets. And, you know, they're walking up and down the steps, and I think it was 12 times around the one side of bleachers, but it was just so much. Little kids were there doing it, and it was just a beautiful thing to see. And people from the community came out to make videos and watch them. And like I said, Senator Michelle Brooks actually showed up, and she watched a portion of Mayor Doss. She actually had a cold. She was off work, I think, most of the week, sick. So I implored her not even to come out, because she would have tried to do it along with them. That probably would have ended poorly for her health. But it was just a great event to be a part of, and I was so proud to see these people be there and honor their comrades who, and I said this several times to several people, I couldn't stop thinking about it. I was like, you guys did that, and, you know, everyone was beaten. We had hot dogs, and I believe Rita's Italian Ice gave them, sponsored Italian Ice, and someone gave them water, and they had hot dogs and things. But I said, could you imagine that those people walked up all those steps, and then when they got there, they had to work. It wasn't walk up, be done, and be done. Yeah. It was go up here and now save lives, save as many lives as we possibly can, or the fact that many of them walked up there not knowing whether or not they were going to get down. And so it was just a phenomenal thing. I was so proud to just be there to witness it. Of course, with my hip, I couldn't walk two times, let alone 12 times. But it was just a phenomenal thing to see and witness, and I was so proud of our community that not only did our first responders want to do that in honor of their comrades, but private citizens just came out and were walking with them. Women were walking up and down with them, so that was an awesome thing to see. And we just had that again on Friday when the football team had.
1: Well, and let's not forget our own in the city of Farrell, but all the other communities as well. Your own fire departments and police here that. Even in a small town like ours, you don't know if you're coming home that night.
0: Yeah. And that's
1: to
0: honor that, I'm in negotiations right now with our police, our FOP negotiations, and I tell them all the time, listen, guys, I'm here to put together a contract for a group of men that I know that when you get on shift, there's a potential for extreme danger. And we understand that, and we reverence that, because to me, it takes a special kind of person to do that. Or a person to jump in a truck and speed towards the fire and then go in and save lives, because you got to go in there and get someone out. There's someone in there. Like, those are phenomenal group of people.
1: Yep. So, yeah. And I agree with you. Yeah. And heroes indeed, folks. And if we don't say it enough to you, thank you. Can't say it enough. We've got about a minute left. Anything coming up in Farrell that we should know about?
0: You put me on the spot. Right now I'm in a bit of a struggle bus because code's been on my mind all day, and then I had some benefits.
1: Well, then I'll do this. I'll do my standard stuff. How's our budget? How's the budget going?
0: Budget's great. We'll be in the black again this year, which is phenomenal. We actually finished our 2025 audit, got done this year, which it's taken us like a year and a half to get the other ones
1: completed.
0: But our 2025 budget, having new software and the new procedures in place, have been phenomenal. So our budget's looking pretty good. We're looking to grow a little bit in our budget in 2027. So next time I see you, we'll talk about those things. Council's talking about those things coming up. And so
1: I see you in December, buddy.
0: Yeah, I mean, I'll be telling you what's going to happen in 2027. But council, I'm talking to council about a few things I think we could put in place, get a little bit of money in our budget for 2027, be able to double the size of public works, as well as get some much-needed equipment. We do need some new police cars. The average age of our police cars are 8 years old, so we're trying to put in a program to purchase police cars on a rotation. So we're doing good there. Council's excited for 2027, the housing plan, and the different things we have. And there's a new group in town called Biz Central. I don't know if you heard about them. It's funded by a grant from the Greater Erie Economic Development Center. They gave them $1 million. They're in, like, I think 13 counties between Erie and here.
1: Okay.
0: They're out to help businesses with business services they don't regularly have. And they have some micro grants available for them, and they're trying to focus on Faro because all the growth around Faro, and they want to help some of the entrepreneurs in Faro get in business.
1: Excellent.
0: So our own Fontanice Green, who's a local realtor, working on that. Miss April Torrance, Dr. April Torrance from Zion Academy, she's working as part of that. And then you have a young lady, I believe her name is Marissa Thomas from Erie, that's like the regional director. But we've been meeting with them and talking about that. We'll be talking to all the citizens and having open forums over the next 3 months as we begin putting together our comprehensive plan. So we're hoping people come out and help us with that and give suggestions, and we're excited about that as well. So
1: you've taken us right to the end, buddy. I got to tell you, Sean, always wonderful to talk to you, especially tonight. It is nice to hear you so pumped up. Keep doing what you're doing. All right, folks, that's a wrap for the show tonight. See you as we talk money laundering on Thursday with Dr. Travis Milburn. You can listen to Ron Aaron's show here on News Talk 790 WPI.

0: Republicans all over Capitol Hill, they're running scared because this is what they do. They're worried they're going to get blown out in the midterms, and they may. And if they get blown out in the midterms, it's for a number of reasons, including them. You can't tell me three things the Republicans are running on. Can you tell me, Mr. Producer? I can't tell you either. What are the three things the Republicans are running on? Just give me three. Trump's out there breaking his back for these candidates in the House and the Senate. Many of them are running hard. Please don't get me wrong. But there's no coherent message other than we're not communists. You got to do better than that. You've got to do better than that. I mean, honestly, if I were running, I'd be running on AI and data centers, the jobs they're going to create, the taxes that are going to be slashed, the schools that are going to be built, the hospitals that are going to be built, the new inventions that are going to take place, the new findings that are going to take place. I mean, this is such an upside. And the fact that Republicans are on defense and they're joining in with these guys is unbelievable. Just absolutely unbelievable to me. I'll be right back.
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